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People can use 988 if they are having thoughts of suicide, mental health or substance abuse crises, or any other kind of emotional distress. 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

All night long.

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988 is the new three-digit number for call, text, or chat that connects people to the existing National Suicide Prevention Lifeline, where compassionate, accessible care and support are available for anyone experiencing mental health-related distress. People can use 988 if they are having thoughts of suicide, mental health or substance abuse crises, or any other kind of emotional distress. 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

a love that withstands time, space, and matter forever. Forever's a mighty long time. Here we are decades later. The sentiment is still the same. Listen.

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1: 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People can use 988 if they are having thoughts of suicide, mental health or substance abuse crises, or any other kind of emotional distress. People can also dial 988 if they are worried about a loved one who may need crisis support. 988 is available for support 24 hours a day, 7 days a week, across the U.S.

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3: 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I'm Leslie Scott and today I'm here with Pauline Eatman-Johnson. And Pauline, you and I, just for full disclosure, have known each other for a few years now. Mm-hmm. And kind of travel in the same professional circles. So I'm so excited to have you.
4: Thank you.
3: So first question I always ask my guests is, how did you end up in Kansas City?
4: I have a little story about that. I am originally from Topeka, Kansas. And so
3: am I.
4: Yeah. What high school did you come out of?
3: Seaman.
4: I know where that is.
3: Mm-hmm.
4: Yeah. When I graduated from high school, I went to Kansas State University. I met wonderful people from the East Coast, and I met people from all over the country, but it was just fascinating meeting different people from other parts of the world. And that was a big eye-opener for me coming from Topeka. So that gained my interest in that once I finished college, I would move east. Why the east? I guess because most of my social circles were, you know, there in Harlem or in LaGuardia and those areas. So that was my plan. But this is as east as I got. So I did. I went to several interviews, and I really felt that that was going to be a good move for me. I was really wanting to get off into broadcast and communications, and thought I had some good leads. But unfortunately, it didn't work out. But that's okay. I'm very happy in Kansas City. I really feel that this is where I was really supposed to land.
3: Yeah. So I had dreams of going the opposite way.
4: Oh.
3: California.
4: Okay.
3: And, you know, I always say to young people who are trying to figure out their post-secondary plans, said, if I had a time machine, the number one thing I would change is not going away to college. I went to Washburn, which for people who aren't familiar, that's the university in Topeka. Where I lived was pretty much time-wise, not distance, of course, but time-wise, about the same time to go to KU as I would have been to go to Washburn.
4: Okay.
3: At least I would have been in a bigger campus and maybe decided to move to Lawrence at some point. But I stayed home, and it is the biggest regret I have in life. So I'm right there with you. I just didn't make the leap like you did. So,
4: so yeah, that's North Topeka. That's like far, far north.
3: It is. It is. When I was growing up, we had cows literally at the end of our street.
4: Yeah.
3: Yeah.
4: It is. It is probably somewhat of a rural area.
3: Yeah. Where I mean, our address was technically Topeka, but it was not in the city limits.
4: Yeah.
3: So, which high school did you go to?
4: Topeka High.
3: Topeka High. Yeah.
4: Yeah, Trojan.
3: Yes. It's a beautiful school. Or,
4: you know, when I was a kid, I used to think it was a cathedral.
3: It looks
4: that
3: like
4: that building is one of the most beautiful buildings, let alone it being a high school. And so as I came out of elementary school, people finally told me, you know, that is a school. That's a school. I'm like, oh my God, it looks like a cathedral.
3: I know.
4: See it in New York.
3: I know. I would be so sad if they ever decide to tear it down. It's just, it's gorgeous. So yeah. I moved here to Kansas City in 1997. And, you know, it was the city. Like, did you feel that way when you moved here from Topeka?
4: I knew it was different, but by that time, moving to Kansas City, I had already done a lot of traveling. I had been to California, I've been to New York, I've been down south. I was on my way to go out of the country had I joined a different organization, but definitely a cultural change. And it was for the good, because like I said, when I was at Kansas State University, it was already, like they call it, the Little Apple. And there's a reason why, you know, it was a hodgepodge of various cultures and ethnicities. And, you know, it was interesting. So that I kind of liked that. It was like never a dull moment.
3: So, no, you said you were looking for broadcast communications jobs on the East Coast. What did you end up landing here in Kansas City?
4: I was in retail. So, stores called Payless Shoes, headquartered there, Volume Shoe. And it just so happened my sorority sister was a director of human resources. And so, I don't know how we all of a sudden got on that topic. And so she says, well, you need to think about, you know, since you want to move, think about working with Payless Shoes. You know, we've moved folks all over the country. And so I said, you know, that sounds a little different. I know I had done Macy's part-time in retail, but it was the communications bit that was in there. And there were more of a corporate training positions that were available. And eventually that's what I got into, was corporate training, and was assigned to a store as well. So retail was an eye opener, because it was more than what I thought it was. At Macy's, I just baked cookies downstairs. And that was my retail experience, was baking cookies. And an hour before the store closed, we sold cookies half price. So yeah, it was really fun. So at that point, retail was just I thought that was just a blast. But I did learn customer service skills, and I did really enhance my people skills. I learned that, you know, there was all types of ways to convince folks to buy things. So it was a good fit.
3: Wow, that would be really useful, I would think, in so many situations, having those salesperson skills. Have you been able to implement that pretty much?
4: Oh, you know, I think so. You know, I really think so. from being a Girl Scout when I was younger, selling Girl Scout cookies. I had already been around that sales environment, so I wasn't necessarily shy about it. I just needed to know how to polish, how to, get that final, closing. So I remember my first boss told me, he handed me a pencil and he said, "Sell me this pencil. Sell me this pencil." And I'm like, "What do you mean?" He said, "Sell me this pencil. What are you going to say to make me feel that I really need that pencil?" And those creative juices just started coming out. And to me, that was like the pivot of learning what sales was really about. Matching someone's needs with the services I could provide or the product that I had. And I think to this day, I see some of that glimmering in the work that I do in the community.
3: Yeah. So when you and I met, you were doing digital skills training at Connecting for Good. So it was a small nonprofit focused on digital literacy training and refurbishing computers. It was absorbed, merged with PCs for People a few years ago. But that's where you and I first crossed paths.
4: Yeah.
3: And so at what point did you move from corporate training into more of the nonprofit space?
4: Well, I did that on the side. That was part-time. And I was going through a divorce during that time. And I think that as I reflect back on that, that was my therapy. And that was that I was helping people. It was a worthwhile time spent as I was, getting to know the new me and rediscovering what I had to offer. And I found that my communication skills and the ability to network. At that point, a lot of people thought I was really from Kansas City, and they would look at me and say, "Now, aren't you the one that went to such and such high school? Or aren't you kin to the such and such families?" And I'd have to, say, "No, I'm not from here." But that just kind of validated the fact that I connected with folks, and I must have been easy to approach. And I was able to articulate and be successful in getting across whatever the message or the topic or what I was doing to different types of people. So I was I guess blessed that I could, talk to people at their level. I worked in banking afterwards, after Payless Shoes. And there I was the first Black human resources officer at the time it was called Mercantile Bank. And so that was a revelation because not only was I coming from an environment where, we were taught to speak our mind, we were taught manners and what have you, but in a banking world when it's predominantly ran by white males, to have someone that would come in not from that circle or from that environment really said a lot. And that they trusted me or felt that I was able to represent our department well, be able to explain policies and procedures to those that were from entry level to senior management. So having that diverse mindset and the ability to communicate was a plus.
3: So we're going to talk about your current organization after the break, but it is a radical departure, I would say, from that. I mean, you are going from, you know, predominantly white male dominated environment, and now you're working with young people.
4: Mm-hmm.
3: So when we come back, we're going to talk about that.
4: I got a story for that too.
3: I bet you do. Can't wait to hear it. We'll be back with more conversations with Pauline Eatman Johnson. I'm Leslie Scott, and we'll be right back after the break.
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0: 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I'm Leslie Scott. Today, my guest has been Pauline Eatman Johnson. And it's been fun getting to know kind of your early days and how you got into this training game. And before the break, I promised listeners that we were going to talk about what you have going on now. So tell us about Scholar Smarts. How did this come about?
1: Well, interestingly enough, as I was saying, working in banking was so gratifying. I was able to travel even to, you know, the East Coast for conferences or visiting other branches. And then the merger activities came about. So now we're known as U.S. Bank, fast forward all the mergers and acquisitions. One of the key things was that whole banks being more accessible to the Latino populations. And so there was a lot of effort into making sure that banks were being intentional in making sure that marketing pieces and what have you not only was helpful to you know, the immediate communities, but also for the Spanish speaking or, you know, customers. And they noted that, you know, a lot of the money transactions in certain populations were really influenced by how well they trusted the banking institutions. So U.S. Bank definitely wanted to make sure that, hey, you can trust us. Your money is safe with us. We will hire people that look like you, that speak your language. So there was a lot of initiatives toward that. And I bring that up because at the time, it was kind of taking me away from my day-to-day HR type activities. I mean, it was balanced to a certain extent, but my boss was gracious enough to, she realized that me being out in the community was a plus, not just for our department, but for the bank. I was making inroads with populations that really wasn't even my initial job description. I found myself being a mentor to the Latinos of tomorrow. And it was the youth component of the Hispanic Chamber of Commerce. And by the way, that president to this day, he's from Topeka, Kansas, a graduate of Topeka High. So that was an eye-opener, learning about youth, learning about what was happening in their educational systems. And so long story short, I went on and did that step into education. And I worked in the Kansas City public school system. And I did that for a while. There was several superintendent switches back and forth, revolving doors and what have you. And unfortunately, after being there about 10 years or so, our department was squashed. So I went into some other school districts and did very well, mainly focused in SPED, really liked the high school students. I really got to interact with them. And then being a parent of three kids, by the way, you know, I was also seeing how that works as a single parent. So now I'm relating more to the types of clients that I work with now. So it's really interesting. But yeah, so the business is called Scholar Smarts, and I've been doing some like grassroots initiatives with a couple parents. We were trying to figure out what were the best options for our young people, our kids. I have three kids. And so we were finding that our kids were not as informed as we thought they should be if we were just going to depend on the building staff that they were assigned to. It just really wasn't getting it. So we were able to talk to other parents. And by this time, like I said, I'm well networked, not really knowing to use that term, but I was well networked. I knew a lot of people that worked in higher ed. And so they were like, well, you know, anytime you want to bring your kids or your church group or your Girl Scout group, bring them to the college campus. So guess what? We would just call each other up. We would probably plan something a couple months out. And anybody that wanted to come, they came. And we would go to KU, or we would go to Wichita, or we would go to HBCU, such as Harris Stowe in St. Louis, or Lincoln University in Jefferson City, I believe. So by being creative and networking, we found out there was a lot to do to get ready for college. There was the FAFSA. Who knew anything about that? The financial aid piece. There was the scholarship application process. Thank God there was free money. There was knowing more about the financial literacy piece, which was really important to me coming from banking. So then I saw the whole technology thing, because that was just when AOL was coming out. And that was, as they called, the super information highway. Oh my gosh. So a lot was going on, and the timing was perfect. And finally we said, you know, we could do this as a side, you know, kick to help other parents, because that's me. I want to reach out and help those that had similar situations and help bridging that gap. And then I later found that when we're bridging those type of gaps, we are lifting up our people. We are giving out important, timely, effective resources that can help our people.

0: I am so grateful because I know what it means when they talk about time and talent and commitment from folks who think like you and have a similar dream or at least support your dream. So I have advisors that help me, and I'm always open for, you know, that constructive leadership and guidance. So Scholar Smarts to this day, we've had a variety of workshops that are necessary as students design their portfolios and as they design their roadmap on getting ready for what's life going to be like post-secondary. So at this point, one thing that we support is the Infinite College program, and that is the Infinite Scholarship program, which is a college fair that goes all around the country. And here recently, back in February of 2023, Scholar Smarts was requested to guide and host that big college fair event that was coming through Kansas City. And so we coordinated that with my leadership, and we were able to have roughly 31 colleges that were also trade programs. That the trade programs were welding and construction, cosmetology, you know, those. And we also hosted roughly 350 high school students throughout Kansas City Metro. So when those two combined, those college campuses, admission reps, and those high school students, particularly the seniors that were prepared, they ended up awarding over $1.5 million in scholarships and waivers. So that's what Scholar Smarts is about. We're about providing resources to our communities that are underserved, that are low socioeconomic, but it doesn't matter because, you know, they can go as far as their dream lets them. And we want them to be successful. So we have a motto. Our motto is to enrich, empower, and employ. And that is so important. And we feel that any of these young people, if they want to dream it, they can do it. And we want to provide those resources to enable them to get to that next step. A lot of the students we work with are first generation. They are coming from free or reduced lunch communities, backgrounds. We also know that technology is an issue. Thank God most of the schools in the urban settings are able to provide some technology during school sessions. But once school is out, you know, they're on their own. So technology is even part of our strategic plan. And by the way, our strategic plan is on the website. But yeah, so we're here to focus on youth development, college prep, financial literacy, and entrepreneurship.
1: So where do you hope this organization goes?
0: Well, I hope that the momentum continues. It's not a hard task. I mean, because what we're doing is we're networking, we're identifying resources, and we're identifying needs. And as long as that continues, we'll be able to help bridge, you know, the gap. But we're going to always have low-income people, unfortunately. So and we know that. And as long as I said, you know, I have a board that is just fabulous and that is really excited and determined to strengthen our families.
1: Well, you don't know what you don't know. You know, everybody's like, oh, just Google it. But if you have never had someone

0: and sit down with you and explain, like you said, all you need to do to get ready for college. I think if I had been on more college campus visits, honestly, I think I might have gone away to school, mm-hmm. you know, because I would have had more exposure to those campuses. Got it might have been a little less scary because I was mm-hmm. too scared. I mean, I'm just going to admit it. So you're doing great work. I wanted to make sure that we gave you enough time to refer people. You mentioned your website. How can people stay up to date on what all you have going on?
1: Certainly. they can look at our website, which is scholarsmarts.com. And there is a little section there where you can register or subscribe to any type of communications that we send out. We're constantly trying to update that and keep it user-friendly as much as possible. Anytime we have workshops, we definitely get those posted along with an online registration tool. So that's important. Also, for those that would like to donate, we do have e-commerce on our website. So in the event that someone wants to make a contribution, obviously we are a 501c3, so tax credit is available. So we have that built in on our website. So if it says sponsor a student, you can hit that tab, or they can just hit a tab where they might want to make a nice contribution.
0: And do you have social media?
1: Yes. Oh, yes. So we're on Instagram, and we're also on Facebook. And I am on LinkedIn. I have a profile. And I don't know if Scholar Smarts is on LinkedIn yet, but I'm sure that's going to come up eventually.
0: Well, it's been a treat talking with you today, Pauline. My guest has been Pauline Eatman Johnson with Scholar Smarts. You've been listening to Core Conversations on One Kansas City Radio. I'm Leslie Scott, and we'll talk to you next week.
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3: From KCRW, I'm Kim Masters, and this is The Business. William Shatner and Neil deGrasse Tyson. I didn't have that pairing on my bingo card, but the two are here to talk about their live show, which they've taken on the road, and many other things. With this duo, it's not always easy to get a word in edgewise, but I did ask whether Tyson had been a young Star Trek fan. He would have been about 10 years old when the series debuted in 1966, but like millions of others, he only found the show after it was canceled.
4: I would just catch reruns.
5: Because of syndication.
4: Yeah, syndication, exactly. I remembered saying, phasers, sure. Warp drive, got it. What? The door just opens when they walk up to it? That'll never
5: That's funny.
4: Don't ever take predictions from me.
3: Shatner and Tyson talk about their live show, The Universe is Absurd, which plays later this month in Los Angeles. And we boldly tackle everything from science fiction to science fact. But first we banter. Stick around. It's The Business from KCRW. I am joined by my partner in banter, Matt Bellany. Hello, Matt.
6: Hi there.
3: So, I think one of the first pieces, maybe the first piece I wrote for Puck was about Greta Gerwig and her Narnia movie. And the piece I wrote was that some of the theatrical chains were balking because this is a Netflix project. And you know it's important to Greta Gerwig to have a theatrical release. She's that kind of auteur director. She's a huge force now because, of course, her success with Barbie, among other things. So what happened was IMAX was assuring Greta Gerwig and Netflix, we can run this on all of our screens. And what I reported is, not really, no, you can't, because the theater owners decide what runs on the IMAX screens. But this Rich Gelfond of IMAX said, well, I have a nuclear option and I can make them run it on their screens. So there was a little bit of a mystery. Would these theaters, which have always had this trouble with Netflix, play this film? How many screens would it get? All of that is now changed. Everything I just said has changed. The timing of the film has changed. Greta Gerwig has definitely prevailed in her wish for a theatrical run. In fact, Netflix is going better than the 45-day window that is becoming the standard.
6: Yeah, it's 49 days for those who are counting, and I know the theater owners are counting. But a lot of factors went into this. I mean, there was the fact that the film, Narnia, was not going to be finished in time for its Thanksgiving debut.
3: Definitely which a problem, was, yes.
6: Which was key to Netflix because they wanted it in theaters on Thanksgiving and on the service on Christmas Day, 30 days later. So if that wasn't going to happen, then they started thinking, well, maybe we could revisit this whole idea of going wide, because then we would be able to honor this 45-day window because we didn't have the Christmas issue, and everybody would be happy. Greta would be happy. The theaters would be happy. IMAX would be okay with it, even though they're losing the exclusivity because they're getting a big project on that February 12th date. And they threw in a couple of extra days of exclusivity for IMAX, so they'll get it on the 10th. And now everyone seems to be happy.
3: I guess the Thanksgiving thing would have been ideal from the theatrical point of view, but, you know, they've got President's Weekend and that'll be a holiday weekend. And I would imagine it will do massive numbers.
6: Yeah, although the issue with President's Day weekend in 27 is it's also Super Bowl weekend. Ooh. And that traditionally is not a big movie going weekend because the Sunday box office is sort of written off. And that's probably why there were not any other big blockbusters on that date. But now Netflix is hoping that they've got one.
3: Yes, I can trust you to remember the Super Bowl, Matt. Although I do watch the Super Bowl, I just want to be clear. This is, I think, the longest theatrical release that Netflix has ever done, right?
6: And that is true.
3: They're getting very friendly. Maybe they were a little taken aback by the blowback when they promised that they would honor Windows when they thought they were buying Warner's, but definitely getting more friendly. Meanwhile, SAG-AFTRA has now made a deal with the studios. So that's the Writers Guild and SAG-AFTRA. You know, this is just a sign of the times. These are four-year deals, which was a request to keep things stable. And there's so much fear about AI and this and that. And we're told we don't really know quite what's in this deal. It's something about AI. But the guilds are not at the peak of strength right now to negotiate. And everybody's eager, just make a deal and move along. Because, you know, we're at a point where Hollywood does seem to be rallying in terms of movies. And nobody wants to screw it up.
6: Yeah, and that's what the studios use to their advantage to get this extra year. I mean, that's huge for the studios that they locked in these deals so they don't have to fight in 3 years. They have that extra year of evolution here. And you know what? I think people were okay with that. I mean, you see some grumbling about some of the money left on the table, both by the WGA and SAG-AFTRA. But they got some additional protections in AI. They were okay enough with the increases in the streaming royalties. I think that's where we are right now in this industry.
3: Yeah, I mean, the AI thing, it moves so fast, this technology. And everybody's like, we're going to use AI. I mean, Josh D'Amaro just said that at the Disney earnings call. He said it before. We're going to use AI. He pretty much sounded like across the board in all different parts of the company's business. It's like trying to catch something moving at the speed of light. Like, what even is it? And I think it's very hard to reach a deal about AI with the things going this fast. I will just note, that I think Josh D'Amaro dodged a bullet on the OpenAI front. But, you know, he has said he's continuing to pursue this with OpenAI or another company.
6: Yeah, and I would not be surprised if he laid out a grander ambition for how they're going to integrate AI into Disney Plus. He's talked about making the vacation experience a little bit more seamless and using AI to plan your trips. I think the Disney Plus shows will evolve. There'll be user-generated content. That seems to be the hub of where his ambitions will lie.
3: Right. He wants the Disney Plus platform to be the one-stop shop for all kinds of things and be user-friendly and be sort of personally tailored to you and all that sort of thing. You know, who knows? It's going fast. We don't even know if it's overhyped or if it really is the future, but it's obviously on everybody's mind.
6: The nice thing for Disney is that they have the assets and are pretty well positioned to take advantage of it.
3: Yeah, and I will note also that Josh D'Amaro said, you know, emphasized the importance of creative, that the entertainment part and sector actually did better than the experiences this go around this quarter. And he's wise. He's wise to understand that the creative drives it all. Thank you, Matt.
6: Thank you.
3: That's Matt Bellany. He and I are partners in Puck News. Our guests this week, William Shatner and Neil deGrasse Tyson, certainly came as a surprise matchup to me. At 95, Shatner has had a long and diverse career covering many, many films and TV shows. But of course, he'll always be best known as Captain James T. Kirk. Tyson's a world-famous astrophysicist who has broadened the public's understanding of the mysteries of the universe. Over the years, the two men have crossed paths on podcasts and at events. What began as offhand exchanges became something more, leading to their live show, The Universe is Absurd. But before we get into that, we need to take a trip back to 1963. You were in one of the scariest Twilight Zone episodes that terrified me.
7: There's a man out there.
8: What?
9: Look, he's crawling on...
3: The only one that scared me more was that cornfield, the bad boy who put people in the corn. Oh, my God. I don't know if
10: you remember. Oh, yes, yes. The kid who controlled the parents.
3: I don't like you.
11: You're a bad man. You're a very bad man. And you keep thinking bad thoughts about me.
3: Yes. Yeah. Oh, my God.
12: Yeah. What a great idea. I didn't see that.
10: Yeah, it's parents appeasing the child at a level that was disturbing and
3: well, he would make you into lethal. Like a head in the side of a jack-in-the-box. It was terrifying. Anyway, this is not what we're here to discuss. You guys started this tour here that you're on a trip to Antarctica.
12: Yeah. Well, it's true. We had been acquainted with each other. I'd done his show, his podcast, and, you know, he's this authority figure at the planetarium in New York. Do you say Hayden or Haydn?
10: Hayden. Haydn is the composer.
12: Yeah, but they're both spelled the same way.
10: That's why I'm helping you out here. Yeah. I'm trying to get you through the sentence.
12: Could you help me before I said it?
10: Hayden Planetarium. Hayden. Yes.
12: His great music from Hayden. So we had been somewhat acquainted, but then we found ourselves aboard a cruise ship to Antarctica.
3: So you were the entertainment on a cruise ship?
12: Well, there were other many.
10: Yeah. There's a half a dozen people who would be part of the attraction of why one would go on this ship to Antarctica.
3: Right.
10: People with different expertise. There were some musicians. There were some naturalists.
3: Actually sounds cool.
10: Yeah, yeah.
12: Very, oh, very it was cool. So cool.
10: Yeah. And we became reacquainted on that voyage. We'd engage in conversation. And while we were talking, crowds gathered. It was like, what's going on here? Are they that interested in our lives and our stories and our arc through our professional careers? And then we were invited to bring that conversation to the stage of one of these mini theaters that exist in these cruise ships. And that was successful. And then it was like, we've got to take it on the road. So there's strong overlap in sort of what it means to be alive within our professions. And that, it turned out, created this extraordinarily fertile landscape on which to engage each other.
12: The fertile landscape, of course, was bordered by the fact he's so educated and he's a towering mentality, at least to the second floor. And I was the barbarian at the gate. Like, what do you mean?
3: What were you supposed to be
12: work?
3: Doing?
12: Wait a minute. That's been disproved. I mean, dark matter, dark energy. They don't know what it is. The universe should be coalescing because of gravitational force. The whole universe works on gravity and the universe is expanding and there's no explanation. And if there's no explanation to dark matter, which they just named, it could be, you know, green tea and
0: named
12: it dark matter.
10: That's a good one. We gotta add that one.
12: And I say to him all the time, well, what is dark? Well, we don't know. Well, if you don't know the energizing force of the universe, how do you say your calculations?
10: If you put it that way, it makes us sound quite ignorant.
12: Well, there you are.
10: Of how the universe
12: so
10: works.
12: So his towering intelligence
13: yes.
12: is filled with.
13: You were there to just be William Shatner?
12: I think so.
10: Yeah, I think you were just there just to people could look at you.
12: Yeah.
13: And you were going to talk about dark matter. That was
10: I volunteered to give a talk about.
13: You volunteered? That wasn't even like a requirement. Oh,
10: no. So it was, if we bring on the ship, what might you do for the audience? And I said I can give a presentation on what role expertise on the night sky played in the era of the great ocean voyagers.
13: Oh.
10: Because knowing the night sky enabled you to know where you are on Earth.
13: Right.
12: And not only was it knowing where you are, the means of getting to know where you are in Antarctica, it's the roughest weather on Earth because there's no intervening mountains or anything for the wind and the currents of the ocean. So tumultuous seas and clouds all the time and the ferocious cold of the Antarctic.
10: Right. If it's cloudy, then you can't see the night sky.
13: I heard that.
10: Right. Yeah. Yeah. That's how that.
12: And
10: that's
12: so your sextant, which was the only instrument they had to discover where they are, was most frequently unusable. So every so often the clouds would part and they would hastily take a reading and find out where they were. And there's an island called Elephant Island that Shackleton, 2 years in sea ice, finally makes their way starts rowing 500 miles, and every so often, every other day, there'd be an opening and the navigator would be able to get a reading. But he was able to get a reading because Shackleton chose the best people at their job, even a photographer. And so he's got great photographs of his journey of near death because there was this great
13: I'm glad I wasn't on that cruise.
10: Part of this conversation enabled us to leap from the bravery or stupidity of taking those voyages back centuries ago to the era of space exploration, where we are going to the moon and we know more about the surface of the moon before we ever arrived than the oceanic explorers knew about their destinations. If you do that, step through the wormhole.
14: Well, listen, I was in Star Trek.
10: You are effectively traveling faster than light.
14: Oh, wait a minute. I was in Star Trek, and I know about this wormhole okay? You're going to go through space and part time, and you can't go back in time. This whole thing about time, I've got to ask you about.
10: I don't want you to blow a gasket here on stage.
14: My gasket was blown 50 years ago.
13: Now, I do have to just ask you, Neil.
10: Please.
13: Say Neil.
10: Oh, yeah. Oh, definitely.
13: To ask you, Neil.
12: Mr. Shatner would be fun.
13: Okay. I was going to get to you because I saw Stephen Colbert call you Bill, but I'm not Stephen Colbert.
12: call me Bill.
10: And he has a whole documentary of his life called You Can Call Me Bill.
12: He does. So why should I shut you up?
10: Right, exactly.
13: No, please
12: a beautiful, talented person like yourself.
13: Thank you. So when you were a kid, you were like this brilliant science kid opposite of me. Did you watch Star Trek?
10: So,
13: did you say, like, no, that couldn't happen because of the dark matter?
12: Actually, he said it could happen.
10: No. Okay. So a couple of things. No one ever labeled me as brilliant. I had very deep interest in science from very early on, most of which manifested outside of the classroom.
13: Okay.
10: I was part of an astronomy club, this sort of thing. I had a huge library of books that my parents bought from the remainder table. I don't know if they still have those. The remainder table, the publisher shakes the tree for books that aren't selling.
13: Because I've written two books, and some of them may or may not have ended up on the remainder table.
10: And they put a mark on it. They would get books for 25 cents, 50 cents. My parents knew my interest. It was in, like, the universe. They bought any book on math, physics, and astronomy they could find. I had the biggest library of anyone in middle school. So I was in this early. We also had a rule in the house. We could not watch television during the week.
13: Ugh.
10: So Star Trek in its first run, I'm old enough to have been around in its first run, was aired during the week. Could not watch it. it was not until it went into reruns. And then would air every night of the week, and I would just catch reruns.
13: When it took off.
10: Yeah, when it had a rebirth in the rerun.
13: Initially, in the rerun-iverse.
12: Because of syndication.
10: Yeah, yes. Syndication, exactly.
13: Yes, and remember that?
10: And so I remembered saying, phasers, sure. Okay, warp drive, sure. Got it. What? The door just opens when they walk up to it?
13: That will never happen. Okay.
12: That's funny.
10: Don't ever take predictions from me. Okay. I'm telling you that now. How does the door know? What is it going on? And even at the time, they had pressure-sensitive pads going in and out of grocery stores, because usually you're carrying packages. So that would open a door from pressure-sensitive pads. But I looked on the floor. There were no pads. They were not stepping on anything. And so
12: we were stepping on the guy who was behind the door.
10: So that was the least believable part of that future vision for me.
3: Coming up after the break, William Shatner and Neil deGrasse Tyson wrestle with one of the universe's biggest questions in a very serious way. Sure they do. 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
3: This is The Business, and I'm Kim Masters.
20: Space, the final frontier. These are the voyages of the starship Enterprise. Its five-year mission, to explore strange new worlds, to seek out new life and new civilizations, to boldly go where no man has gone before.
3: I'm joined by legendary actor William Shatner and famed astrophysicist Neil deGrasse Tyson. Over the years, the two have crossed paths often and found that they're kind of funny and even informative together. On May 19th and 20th, they're bringing their live show, The Universe is Absurd, to Los Angeles. Of course, any conversation with Shatner has to include some talk of his many years playing Captain Kirk, and he indulged us, revealing what he called the most painful experience of his life. Bill, you made many Star Trek movies, seven?
12: Yeah.
3: Multiple regimes at Paramount. I don't know if your mind works this way, so this question may not fly, but do you remember, like, this was the best, this was the worst? Like,
10: what do we mean by regime?
3: Well, because at one point,
12: well, management changes at a studio every 2 years, three years. Because if they're not making money, it's your fault.
10: Oh, yes. Yeah. Somebody's got to roll
12: and bring in new heads.
3: Yes. So the first Star Trek movie, I'm going to jump in, was made
10: Star Trek, the movie.
3: The movie was made during the regime, and it really was one of Barry Diller and Michael Eisner and the young Jeffrey Katzenberg.
12: Exactly.
3: And that was a wild, wild time because they didn't know what they were doing and they had made all these commitments and the thing wasn't ready. Do you remember this? And did you
12: chaos, I believe.
3: It was chaos.
12: How do you spell chaos?
3: We had Barry Diller on the show once because Barry, when the movie worked, it worked fairly well.
12: Yeah.
3: He delivered a bonus to young Jeffrey Katzenberg, who would go on to be the head of the Walt Disney Studio and found DreamWorks, etc. He delivered the bonus in pennies to his front lawn.
21: I don't know. I got it in my head that it would be a funny thing to do. I wanted to reward him, but it was also kind of a whole thing. He had broken every wall to get that movie made, and I just thought it was a final kind of joking, final gesture of good job, little Jeffrey.
10: That's where all the pennies went.
12: He's bereft now.
3: No, this is Barry. I mean, did you interact with those guys? Did you think like Ned Tanner?
12: Well, only on my knees, like, hail, as they walked by. Hello,
10: da. But somebody's got a green light every one of those.
3: Absolutely.
12: It's those guys.
3: Yes,
12: Barry Diller. or, you know.
13: Because Star Wars, who knows?
12: Who knows? Because
13: make a movie.
12: A lot of people, I don't know about them particularly, but a lot of people who've arrived at the heads of studios, they don't know anything.
10: Yeah.
12: And they know they don't know anything, so they rely on, here goes the kid with the coffee. So should we do that movie or not, kid? You know, I mean, it's as bizarre many times as that.
13: It's a mysterious process.
10: I can tell you this, of the 6 feature-length movies that I have a cameo in.
13: Okay.
10: 6. There's 6.
13: He's throwing down.
10: 2 okay. of them, the Roman numeral on what sequence in the set of films it was the last one they ever made.
1: Uh-oh. Neil deGrasse Tyson, even you don't know who you are? In an ever-expanding universe, slowly pulling itself apart into nothingness? What use does the question, who am I, even have?
15: Neil, I gotta say, you're totally blowing my mind right now.
12: Well, I gotta tell you.
10: That means the franchise ended on the ones I was in.
12: This renowned astrophysicist, you know, one of the most educated, brightest minds you'll ever meet, really wants to be an actor.
13: He wants to direct. Don't you want to direct?
12: No, yeah. That's the next step.
13: After that.
10: Yeah, no, I've never.
13: Which leads me to, you did direct.
12: Yeah.
1: Cybok couldn't possibly be your brother because I happen to know for a fact you don't have a brother.
22: Technically, you are correct. I do not have a brother.
1: Hey, you see? See?
22: I have a half-brother.
1: I gotta sit down.
13: And Ned Tannen was the head of the studio then. I remember Ned Tannen old enough. And I gather you had a very, very hard time with the studio when you were directing that movie.
12: I had a hard time with the producer. The studio could have helped me, but nobody helped.
13: I'm not sure who the
12: producer was. It is perhaps the most painful experience of my life.
13: Wow.
12: Yeah. Because I didn't know how little I knew, and I needed help. Or maybe it's the other way around. I knew how little I knew, and I needed help, and I didn't get it. I got chaos. Not from the heads of the studio, but from other people.
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25: Just like Neil Diamond sang about Cracklin' Rosie, you're about to get Cracklin' Richard. Just introduced a band down in Leawood last night. It's One Kansas City Radio, 100.1 FM. And for the next hour, your music is moving easy in a little show I like to call Easy Rhythms. Got a lot of new stuff for you. Got a lot of North Florida music. I'll explain that later. But meanwhile, we're going to get down to someone who's got a new angel in her life. And unfortunately, that angel comes in the form of a lost father. MC Arnold. MC Billy Arnold Jr. Used to be a mechanic for a Georgia Freight Company. While Mama worked Delta Airlines. and their daughter was Monica. This is what she sounded like in 1999.

Linda Lindell had that little piece of a Salt and Pepper song all the way back to 1967 with that one. It's One Kansas City Radio, 100.1 FM, bringing you the new music first. It's Isaiah Falls. This one's Taboo. 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

Glenn Jones on One Kansas City Radio, 100.1 FM, the pride of Jacksonville, Florida. Sprinkling all kinds of North Florida in there. And you know what? What would the summer 2026 be without a little Summer Walker?

0: Summertime always calls for Summer Walker, the queen of the short R&B songs. That one, another one under 3 minutes long. She's got another one under 2 minutes long and playing games. It's One Kansas City Radio, 100.1 FM. Another episode of Easy Rhythms as we progress here. Geez, last weekend of May. Can you believe it? Yeah, Glenn Jones before that, and I've Been Searching, parentheses, Nobody Like You, Little Taste of North Florida. I'll get to why in just a minute. We also heard new stuff from Isaiah Falls, Taboo. New stuff from him, Linda Lindell, another North Florida artist, actually out of Gainesville. And that song was called What a Man. Might have recognized that as a sample of Salt and Pepper's What a Man. That's the song that they sampled. Spinderella, Salt, and all the crew. And starting off the set, Monica, an angel of mine, as her family blesses a brand new angel. Condolences to her in the loss of her father, MC Arnold Jr. Now, what's with all this North Florida talk? Well, I actually had the honor of introducing a pop rock band from the turn of the millennium called Sister Hazel. Responsible for such hits as All For You, Concede, Champagne High, Mandolin Moon, Happy, all kinds of great stuff. Sister Hazel had a concert in, at the Yard at Ranch Mart in the city of Leawood out there on 95th and Mission. Going to have a lot of concert series there going on, including a summer extravaganza that ends with a Talking Heads tribute concert. So if you're into rock and roll and you got kids around, Ranch Mart's got some activities for you. They got stuff going on all summer. Proud supporter of One Kansas City Radio, 100.1 FM. But I got to introducing Sister Hazel. They're a band out of Gainesville, Florida. And it got me thinking, searching Google, what R&B singers have roots in North Florida, whether it's Jacksonville or Tallahassee or Tampa or even Orlando. And it got me thinking of one from the 60s that actually has roots in Gainesville. Mama's from Gainesville. And that would be the one and only Ray Charles.
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1: So, like, hold on, you, hey, so you want me?

R&B hit. Sampling an old Sherelle tune, so does this guy. Let's check your three-day urban forecast. Gonna be all rain all the time today. Scattered showers, light rain, moderate rain. Either way, high of 84, low of 69. Out comes the sun on Sunday. Get it, Sunday. High of 89, low of 68. All clear skies Monday with a high of 89.

Yeah, rather than tear the club up, just tear the night down. Nobody gets harmed, nothing gets harmed. It's Tucker's Latest on One Kansas City Radio, 100.1 FM. Not quite North Florida, but Orlando's close enough. It's Backstreet Boys.

0: One Kansas City Radio, 100.1 FM. Every time they talk about the Backstreet Boys and the boy band craze and the nostalgia, they seem to forget that song, All I Have to Give. Little taste of, I guess, Florida. I mean, it's close enough to North Florida, Orlando. And if it wasn't popular, it'd still be soul. And I'm going to die on that hill. You know that. Also on that set, Tear the Night Down, that's the latest from Tucka. Number 10 on the Southern Soul chart this past week. Robert Palmer from the fall of 1986 doing an old Sherelle song from a few years earlier. Didn't mean to turn you on. Phony People from 2022, borrowing that same groove from both of them. And that's Nowhere But Up. And starting off that set, Ray Charles had some roots in Gainesville, Florida, where Sister Hazel's from, the rock band that I introduced to last night. The reason why my voice was a little hoarse and that song was A Song For You. And speaking of summer concerts and festivals and so forth, you know, America's celebrating 250 years in existence. No matter who won 2 years ago, it was always going to happen. You know, birthday, birthday, birthday, right? New York's going to drop the ball midnight on July the 3rd going into the 4th. Now, there's two organizations that are responsible for 250 years of the nation. There's, you know, the official America 250, and then there's Freedom 250. That's more associated with President Donald Trump. Now, Freedom 250 was trying to do this great American state fair, and so far, you know, of the 9 or 10 acts that they had, about 7 of them dropped out already. All they have left is, as of this taping, is Vanilla Ice and Flo Rida. Makes you wonder whether they should have got some more, asked some more country acts to join the bill. But if hip-hop and R&B are what they're going for, I wonder if they asked spoken Trump supporter Jaheim. Ask him if he wants to do a state fair.
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One Kansas City Radio, 100.1 FM. Another North Florida artist, Jackie Moore, and Precious Precious. And precious are the days in Kansas City sports. Not so precious for the Royals as they got throttled by the Texas Rangers. Those woes still continue, 9-1. Sporting KC not faring much better. Red Bulls got them 2-1. But how about those Kansas City Mavericks leading 3-1 in the Kelly Cup in hockey? Zanita Baker.

Eric Bellinger, his latest cry in front of you on One Kansas City Radio, 100.1 FM, making way for the W Show. A little squeeze in a 2016 throwback for this one. Layla Hathaway, Pharrell Williams, for the Math Wizard and you.

0: One Kansas City Radio, 100.1 FM, wrapping things up with a fine song from the Hidden Figures soundtrack. Came out in December of 16. Surrender is the name of that one. Layla Hathaway and Pharrell Williams. Also, new stuff from Eric Bellinger. That one was called Cry in Front of You. Love the way he changes those chords, you know, from one to another. Takes you by surprise. Anita Baker and Good Love before that. Precious, Precious and Jackie Moore, another taste of North Florida before we get out of here. And starting off the set, Jaheim, a singer that I'm floating around as a next potential booking of the Great American State Fair if they really want to go that far. And that was Just in Case. Join us next week where your music will still be moving easy. It will be a rerun because I'm going to be in Atlanta watching my mother perform the role of Claudia in their production of In the Heights. And June 13th, that weekend, I'll be back on Sunday night when we do it live because I'll be part of the summer extravaganza, 11 to 3 p.m. over at Ranch Mart down in Lee Wood. So join us next week, all the same, where your music will still be moving easy. But until then, we're easily moving along.
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0: this is what's great about sports. This is what the greatest thing about sports is. You play to win the game. Hello? You play to win the game.
1: Winning isn't everything, but it's the only thing. In our business, there is no second place. Either you're first or you're last.
2: Ain't this what they've been waiting for? You ready?
3: And now,

0: right back like we never left. Another Saturday morning with the W Show, Kansas City, talking sports and pop culture. If this is your first time checking us out, we greatly appreciate you making us a part of your rainy Saturday morning. And it's supposed to rain for over like the next 10 days or so.
1: Oh, my God.
2: It said that last week, too. Like, it was supposed to rain from like Tuesday to into next week. But yeah. I don't know. It got pushed back somehow.
0: Yeah, it's I like the rain. My grass enjoys it.
3: You're saying the rain rescheduled?
2: Hey, clearly, yeah, because like, it started yesterday.
0: Yeah,
1: we live in the Midwest. It's whichever way the wind blows. That's how I feel the weather is.
0: Yeah, it's like I said, my grass loves it.
3: I love it.
0: Do you like the rain?
3: I love it right now. I don't have to turn on my air. I can open up a window a little bit.
0: It's muggy, man. I
1: hate the rain because of my hair.
0: Quick.
1: That's why I sent a bun today.
0: Yeah, we got a lot to talk about on today's show. We're going to dive into Chiefs QB Patrick Mahomes. He's back at OTAs. We'll talk Travis Kelce. He's part of the ownership group with the group of the Guardians. Casey Current, which is really dope. They have some news that they're starting up a no-cost soccer league for Casey kids. Plus, we'll dive into Jackson Dart and Abdul Carter. They had a discussion over the week. Let's get to today's headlines.
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0: All right, some Chiefs news this week. Chiefs quarterback Patrick Mahomes, he participated in OTAs, had on a knee brace, and he says he's still targeting week one. So, of course, the Chiefs have been in playoffs for over a decade, minus last year. But QB Patrick Mahomes, he suffered that. Of course, you guys remember the ACL injury when they played the Chargers. And he's been out since then until this week of OTAs. What do you guys think about him being back?
2: He shouldn't, but okay. I think OTAs are a good start. But I think once you start getting in the training camp, it's going to be time to get the young boy ready. Even though you said Patrick said he's targeting week one.
0: Yeah, that's his timeline.
2: Yeah.
0: And it's funny you say he shouldn't. Andy Reid kind of talked about that after practice in his press conference when he was asked, you know, the question of everybody's making this big deal about what's supposed to be like the norm of an ACL tear or an injury or when you're supposed to come back and things like that. And someone asked him a question about a timeline, and Andy Reid was like, "Who's timeline? Like, yeah. There's no, everyone's different." There is no like set timeline of like, all right, you break your toenail and you're out 3 weeks. Like, everybody is different. So I think, it's going to be based on Patrick. I mean, he understands that he's ahead of where he thought he would be. He said that he works tirelessly day and night, and the just watching him throw. And some of the passes that he made, he's still without, and of course, don't get me wrong, he hasn't had any contact. He's not running around or anything like that, and he has the huge brace. He was asked about, you know, having that brace, and he's like, I wear a brace on my same knee in college, so I've done this before. I think even if he's not ready for week one, you still got some other guys that are able to carry the load until he is ready.
2: And that's all I'm saying is get the young guys ready. Cause I mean, do you think, the enemy is going to bring in any different kind of packages?
0: Yeah. I asked Patrick Mahomes about, Eric the enemy and, you know, just about, you know, having him back in the headset and things like that. And he was like, yeah, it's a different energy. He also said that he brought in some new concepts that he really loves.
2: And that's what I figured, yeah.
0: Because, you think about it, Eric Bieniemy went from being player personnel to running backs coach and to hired as the offensive coordinator. And so that just stretch of time with the Chiefs, he learned a lot, but then he takes that and goes elsewhere and then adds that plus whatever he learned going back to college.
2: To UCLA and then Chicago. And then,
0: Mm-hmm. So he added all that stuff to his bag, and now he's back. And it's like, all right, he's a well-rounded dude. Because, I mean, he started with Kansas City.
1: Mm-hmm. I would have to agree with the both of you. I do think, yes, get the young guys ready, because obviously we know that Patrick is gunning for week one. But just in case week one doesn't happen, I do think that we should see him. We will probably see him, not should. We'll probably see him before week five.
0: And you said just in case. That's funny. Justin Fields is the backup.
1: Yeah.
0: Just in case.
1: Just in case, we got Justin.
2: And that's what I think. You know, you give him a nice workout. One, it'll work out for him if he wants to seek a starting job after mm-hmm. this season. Because I don't know if he's on a one-year deal.
0: I believe it's a one-year deal. Most of the guys they bring backups, they bring in they go elsewhere. They all gotten jobs,
2: and that's what I'm saying. Give him the first like three or four games to get some tape together, and then it helps the Chiefs also, because if Patrick, you know, knock on wood, if he goes down again, he's already pretty comfortable with the personnel.
0: He signed a 2-year deal, $40 million.
2: And it's probably a 1-and-1 deal. He probably has that with that last year option.
0: But the Jets still had a $8 million tied into that. So the Chiefs' mm-hmm. responsibility is only $3 million.
2: Exactly. So you really, and I'm not saying you're not really invested in him, but you get him on a cheaper contract. And if he wants to get out of here, he can next season to go find a starting job. If not, you've got him for a second season, and it serves as insurance. And I mean, we all know allowing a quarterback to sit a year behind like a Patrick Mahomes, because I mean, even Patrick sat behind Alex Smith for a year, being able to not only learn the system, but being able to soak in a different system. Because this is, I think, Justin Fields, what, third or fourth team?
0: 13.
2: It was Jets, Steelers.
0: Fourth.
2: Jets, Steelers, Chiefs,
3: Chicago. Bears.
2: Yeah. I was trying to think of the fourth one. But being able to take in just that different system, because we know Andy Reid's system, especially week to week, is definitely different from a lot of coaches. A lot of coaches have their own schedule for the week. So him being able to gain that experience, just like an Eric Bieniemy going to different offenses, soaking things in. You invest into that player so he can go make the best of himself elsewhere. For me, it's not I'm a fan of another team. I don't want to see Patrick on the field. I always want the best competition on the field. And for Patrick, for me, this stance is more so for the future. Like you said, they've played in the playoffs the last, what, six seasons before this season?
0: Nine straight.
2: Well, I'm saying Patrick has played in the postseason. He's had pretty much a whole nother season with postseason games. You give him a little rest. You give Travis some time to get, comfortable with another quarterback. Because once Patrick comes back, the show is on. And looking into the future, I don't think you want to jeopardize that because we know Patrick's a competitor, but you don't want to jeopardize that, that future, the next three, four, five seasons.
3: Yeah, I just worry about how he adjusts psychologically.
2: He's a nutcase. I don't think
1: he's biology about Patrick.
2: Yeah.
3: Biology is biology. Everybody's going to break, but how he's going to react when somebody's coming after him and pushing off that knee in a certain way or contorting his body in a certain way to do the throws that he's known for doing, but then trusting that knee and trusting that process of rehab going to the games. I think he should wait until week three. I don't think he should rush it to kind of get that live feeling. I think he should play maybe three quarters in preseason, if that, a few snaps.
2: No.
3: Do
2: not need it.
0: One thing I did pick up on when talking to Patrick Mahomes on Thursday, everything that he said, he was like,
3: small flex.
0: He said a couple of things. The first was that the Chiefs aren't going to let him come back until he can protect himself.
2: Mm-hmm.
0: That means no contact, no anything until he shows that he's able to protect himself. And the other thing that I asked him, I was like, well, how have you been able to adjust? Going from being mobile to now wearing the brace to now, you know, having to sit in the pocket. And he was like, that's things that I'm daily going through my head. Just daily, like, not scramble. He said it's able to help him. Mm-hmm. Being in this brace, not being able to move as much has helped him. Like, I got this brace on. I can't do what I normally would do. He said even at home, Brittany mm-hmm. helps him. Like, going through different things so that way that nobody's letting him off the hook. Even when he's like, nah, I'm cool, I'm chilling. Nah, everybody's still, nah, you got to be ripped. If you want to play week one, you got to continue mm-hmm. to be on this path. So I think you see a lot of guys, too, they kind of take off. You know, like, oh, I'm good. I can take a couple of days. Whether it's 4th of July, I think he's still working. The trainer, she travels with him. Like, if he's going somewhere, she'll travel. So
5: also, I think him working, the work he does with Bobby, like, the weird, awkward workouts and all that, I think that honestly is a blessing because, like, or injury like this, like Mike said, you want to see how he reacts and like the way he contorts his body. I mean, he already does weird workouts, so I think in a way, you know, it might be easier for him to come back from this than other people because he practices those weird movements already.
0: Yeah.
3: I will say this though. Week 1, week 4, week 6, week 8, Chiefs not making the playoffs.
1: It's too early to That's a tough take. Summer's not even here.
0: That's a tough take. I mean, coming from a team that's like, I just read off the stats of 10 years straight, and then 1 year you miss the playoffs. Now they're all of a sudden a terrible team.
3: I didn't say terrible.
0: Not making the playoffs for them is a terrible team.
3: Okay.
0: That's not making the playoffs for the Kansas City Chiefs is a last year was a terrible team.
2: Because I don't
0: didn't make
2: know,
0: the playoffs.
2: I don't know if the competition in the AFC has stepped up that much in 1 year to say that they're not making the playoffs. I think I've said it really for the last couple of seasons, I think their Achilles heel is not having that Eric Bieniemy, is not having that guy that's going to make sure, you know, the coach is going to make sure that those players fight for those extra 2 or 3 yards.
0: You're accountable.
2: And that's where I think there's a huge difference. You know, some of that mentality carried over maybe like a season or two after he left. But you could definitely see it with your Kadarius Tonys, your Sky Moores. Like, some guys, and I could tie it into LeBron and the Larry Bird quote that's floating this week. Like, there's some people that make other players better. And I don't know Matt Nagy. I've never been around him. I've never been in the Chiefs practice. But I don't think that he's that guy that can bring out the best in players. I think he's a coach. He might have some sort of masterful mind in offensive play design or whatever it is. But when it comes to getting players to run through a wall for you, everybody's not able to do that. And
0: it's funny you say that because when I asked him about EB, he was like, that first meeting, I was ready to run through a wall.
2: And that's what I'm saying. Like, some people come, some coaches, players, some people, like, bring that out of you. And everybody's not able to do that. And I think we saw that with Matt Nagy the past, what, like 3 or 4 seasons he's been at the helm of offensive coordinator. I think Eric Bieniemy is just a totally different guy, and being able to pull the best out of players, whether you're first on the depth chart or last on the depth chart, like being able to be that guy, is a special capability, and not all coaches have that. And that's why I always think it's a shame that Eric Bieniemy has to fight so hard for a head coaching job.
0: And, you know, the other crazy thing is they brought in another guy, Chad O'Shea, wide receivers coach, most notably known for, you know, helping Randy Moss, guys like that. Mm. Chad Ochocinco being with the New England Patriots, means with the Browns, Odell Beckham Jr., all those guys, been around the game for 25 years. And I posted a few videos the last times I've been out to the practice. One most notably is he's holding guys accountable, the wide receiver core. He's yelling hands up, you know, we struggle with that. and he's yelling it over and over and over again. And I mean, he's like, get your asses up, you know, just kind of just going at him. And I don't think they've had a guy like that. Like, it, I mean, even no disrespect to any of the previous coaches that they've had, but they haven't had a guy who's been able to be with the top guys, you know, around the league and has had that tenure and guys will have to respect. I mean, last year you think about them bringing in a running back, former running backs coach. I mean, not a running backs coach, but just like a guy who wasn't a wide receiver in the league.
2: Mm-hmm.
0: So you just got to have that.
2: No, and those pieces definitely matter. And when you look at any roster, as long as you have the coaching, you know, that can complement it, you know, the teams could be successful. I mean, you could look at Seattle. You could look at how Denver's been turned around. But also, once you turn that team around like a Denver, you have to be able to have the players that can sustain that. And I don't know if a Bo Nix is going to be the guy that sustains that, you know, that success, especially in this AFC where you still have and I mean, the Steelers could make a leap with a new coach. It's possible, which I'm doubting at this point. But I mean, you still have Denver, you still have Buffalo, still have the Ravens. Like you're still in a conference with Lamar Jackson, so you still have to be at a high level of play.
3: They have a stretch of games where they play against the Bills, Pats, Bengals, Seahawks, 49ers.
2: Do the Patriots make the playoffs this year?
3: Yes.
1: You talking about Chiefs with that stretch of games?
3: That's a tough stretch.
2: Because we're getting at least two more Russini bombs throughout the season. So I don't know if they I don't know.
3: I'm waiting.
2: I don't know.
0: You've been on it.
2: I've been on it.
0: Yes.
2: DJ Khaled.
0: He's been on it, bro.
2: DJ Khaled. It's been a slow leak for two months.
0: Cuban. Have you been watching the thread like of these Diana Russini? Like
2: Yeah.
1: It's been very interesting.
2: Yeah.
1: Listen. What did Cardi B say?
3: Right,
1: no face, no case.
3: Right when I see Diana's name, I just turn the phone over, man. I'm like, yo, man, let that woman live in her peace, man. Like, listen, you know what I said 2 weeks ago. Don't let your spouse stop you from getting the love of your life, man. They were happy. I told you, I feel bad for them, man.
1: Ghost on Power.
2: I mean, I wasn't even trying to deep dive. I was just putting out there that they might not make the playoffs because the coach is distracted.
3: He's not distracted. He's been distracted, looks like, for 12 years with her.
2: No.
0: He's been living a double life.
2: No.
3: A pure double life.
2: No, because if we rewind to about 2011, 2012, Tiger Woods, top of the world. And he had
3: two different people.
2: He had at least 20 different side chicks.
3: And he won some Masters during that time.
2: But then when he got caught.
3: Yeah, it's two different people, though.
2: It was downhill.
3: But hold on. The thing is, though, Tiger had to go with those thoughts in his head and perform.
2: You think coaching ain't performing?
3: It's performing. Not really. But he's delegating.
2: Okay.
3: Not really. He's delegating.
2: Okay.
3: He's telling you, run this play. You think he's gonna sit there and be like, dang, they're going to come out with a Diana tweet if I don't run this play. Like, no, he's going to keep doing what he's doing.
2: If your comfort is having a family, if your comfort is having a main side chick, a wife on the side, and other side chicks.
3: Nah, he didn't have.
2: If that's your comfort, you don't think he had. Come on now.
3: I think. For what I'm seeing,
2: come on now.
3: I think him and Diana were truly in love.
2: So enough of her until the next Russini bomb drops, because that'll probably come around training camp when he has to be around cameras again.
1: Whoever they made upset,
0: they made somebody upset.
3: Yeah,
2: their spouses. What you mean? Their spouses were they side family? What do you mean?
0: All right,
1: they got all the tea.
0: Yeah, all the tea. All right, so we got some tea of Cleveland Heights native and Super Bowl champ Travis Kelce. He's joining the Cleveland Guardians in the ownership group. So Kelce, of course, the Kansas City Chiefs three-time Super Bowl winning tight end, has joined the Guardians ownership group as a minority investor. So he and the club announced on Wednesday that Kelce has definitely become an investor of the Cleveland Guardians. Let's hear what Travis Kelce had to say about it.
6: Hometown new news is Travis is now a minority local investor in our hometown, Cleveland Guardians.
7: Go Guards, baby! It's a dream come true for a Cleveland kid. Any Cleveland kid would be through the roof right now, and I'm happy to be the honorable one to get to do it for us, man. I can't thank the Dolan family enough. David Blitzer, these guys, you know, gave me the opportunity to show my Cleveland love and plant my roots in Cleveland forever, no matter what. It's an awesome feeling knowing that a childhood kid that grew up on the East Side is now, you know, part owner of his favorite baseball team.
6: What are you bringing to the Guardians organization? What's the first thing you're doing?
7: I'm probably just going to maybe try to throw out a respectable first pitch. God damn it. I know I'm going to be at the game on June 14th versus the Detroit Tigers, try and redeem myself in front of my Cleveland roots.
6: You're here to build the...
0: Man, I think that's really dope.
3: Man, I'm tired of hearing about rich people doing other rich people things, man. Hey, congratulations, Travis. You put in probably, what, $100 million, $2 million, whatever. What was his investment?
0: I was going down a rabbit hole trying to find it. So I know Mahomes paid 1% to be an investor of the Royals. And I looked up the investment. It's like the Royals are worth $1.6 billion. So, of course, he paid $60 million. Be a part of them. So I looked. If you're going off of 1%, that means that the Guardians are worth $1.7 billion. So Travis had to put in $17 million.
3: Hold on. How much did he put in? Pat put in again?
0: $16 million.
3: Okay. But he really doesn't. I mean, he's a minority owner for real. It's like no sway in the votes or anything.
0: Yeah, but I mean, you're still making some money off your investment. Right, it's not like you're making pennies.
3: No, well,
0: talking about $16 million you put in.
3: Right.
0: when the valuation of that team, because your name is attached with it. I mean, you see Mahomes sitting back there. So you think people aren't going to buy tickets to the game? You'll have a certain percentage of guys that are people that buy tickets because of Mahomes.
3: Because Pat's there. I think people buy tickets.
0: Are you serious?
3: I'm going to a Rose game because Pat put in his $16 million or whatever. Listen here, I'm never going or...
0: Yeah, let me finish what I was saying. So those crown seats that you're sitting behind home plate,
3: right,
0: go for a pretty penny.
3: Yeah
1: they do.
0: And you see, and Chris can be attested to this, you see people that go down there. You see Pat sitting there with the powder blue Mahomes 15 jersey on. And you got people that are like, man, I want to buy a couple tickets to sit down there behind home plate.
3: How much are those tickets?
0: You're spending about... Depending on the game, if you think about
3: so the Yankee game, so there's probably the Yankee going for game. What, $12,000 a ticket?
0: Nah, you think about $1,200 a ticket?
3: Nah, I said close to the Crown Center seats, and I paid for the Dodger game, and I paid $5-ish or whatever.
0: You said I looked up to sit in behind third base in Founders Club, basically.
3: Yeah.
0: And that's where you get all the food and stuff. The ticket was like $480, I believe, for one ticket.
3: Yeah. So the people who can afford these $1,200 tickets, we would say that they
0: move the needle.
3: Well, they're somewhat above middle class, right?
0: Yeah.
3: So just other rich people doing other rich things to sit next to another rich person.
0: Of course.
3: Cool. Regular people like me, I'm like, I don't care how much money I have. If I have a lot of money, I'm going to buy this ticket because he's going
0: to... But you're also not a Royals fan, so we're not...
3: I still go to the games because I love the atmosphere. I love baseball. I love, you know, just the park itself, sitting there, you know.
0: But we're talking the average Kansas Cityan that loves Kansas City things.
3: Yeah, whether it be Royals. I love Kansas City things. It's
0: Royals and Chiefs, you would spend... If TJ wanted to go to the game and he would be like, all right.
3: She ain't paying no $12.
0: All right, no, listen, back. Listen. If he wanted to go to the game and he's like, mom, I want to sit behind third base. That's where Patrick Mahomes, that's where he's sitting. I saw C. Lance take the photos of him.
3: You better.
0: You do it. Like,
3: nah.
0: Wouldn't you?
3: No, she going to say.
0: I know. I'm just saying.
3: You better send out a tweet.
2: He sits behind third base.
0: Sit behind home plate.
2: Yeah, that's why you kept saying third base.
0: That's some home plate. Home plate. But yeah, people do that. It's just called fandom.
1: Called fandom.
3: It's called being a rich fan. Because you better listen.
0: You don't take you being rich to spend $700 on a ticket. You ain't got to be rich to do that.
3: Gas was just $4.19.
2: Yeah, you got to be upper middle class.
3: You
2: got
3: to be upper middle class, yeah. Man. I'm not going to blow $700. Well,
1: I'm going to say this. I just spent $800 to watch Beyonce.
0: Yeah,
3: exactly.
2: Because she wants to see Beyonce. Yeah.
1: I'm sorry. I know that did not help you on your argument.
3: So TJ.

0: to the Cleveland team, is it does it cause a rift in the locker room? Is there a rivalry between Pat and Travis? Because the Cleveland team is still in the AL Central.
1: They're
0: in the same division.
1: Yeah, they're in the same division.
2: You play Cleveland.
1: What kind of rift you gonna have? Like, I mean, they're both. I think no, Detroit's in last place. Cleveland's in first. I don't think it matters. I think what it comes down to is your team making more money for
0: you than my team. But they're competitors.
1: What I would say is your team making more money for you than my team. That's the competition I'll be in, you know?
0: Yeah. I don't know. Trav, if you're listening, I don't know.
1: I seen that Travis he won a parlay the other day when he was at the Cavs-Knicks game, though.
0: He bet against the Cavs.
1: They had the camera on him, and something happened. He looked at the screen, and he whispered over to Taylor. He was like, "Yo, I just hit my parlay." And she was like, "Wow, how much?" And then he kind of whispered so that we wouldn't see his lips. And she was like, "Oh, that's pretty good." Because, you know, it's probably only like a couple hundred thousand. You know, she's probably like.
0: You sure this ain't AI that you watching?
1: No, man. Hey, listen, man.
2: All right, the KC Current to start no-cost soccer league for Kansas City Kids. So the KC Current is part of a trio of organizations that are partnering with Historic Youth Sports Commitment to Kansas City. So U.S. Soccer, KC Parks and Recreation, and the Kansas State Youth Soccer Association are partnering with the Current to launch a youth soccer league at 9th and Van Brunt Athletic Fields in Kansas City, Missouri. So the league will begin in July and serve community groups across Kansas City. CVS Health, which already partners with the Current for logos on the back of their uniforms, will be the league's presenting sponsor, the Current announced on Wednesday.
3: I think this is dope.
4: Is mm-hmm. that park that's over there close by? Yeah, I think that's the park over there by Northeast.
3: Yeah.
4: Mm-hmm. Yeah. Yep. So, yeah, they already have it set up. So, that's where they're going to run the league out of. Mm-hmm. Hey, man, that's Soccer Central.
2: Especially
4: right
2: for
4: there.
2: A community. Yeah.
4: Yeah, that's Soccer Central right there, man. That's a multicultural neighborhood right there.
0: Yeah. Yeah. And that Northeast team does pretty well. Yeah. I DJ here and there over there. And they do pretty well.
4: Northeast Middle was the first school that I went to that really opened my eyes up to the world, seeing all the different cultures. I had mm-hmm. kids from Cuba, Haiti, Vietnam, Sudan, Libya, like almost everywhere. And it was just so crazy to see all those different languages being as like 11 or 12-year-old kid or whatever. Mm-hmm. It really opened up my world to learn how they think. I remember the first time I seen a kid and his name was spelled Jesus. And I was like, how disrespectful to name you Jesus. And he was like, nah, man, it's a Seuss.
3: Yeah.
4: He said, Seuss. Yeah. Taught me how to play dominoes too. Jesus. A little bit in the class. Mr. Drake's class. Appreciate
0: yeah.
4: it, dude.
0: Yeah, yeah. But I love this because we need more free things for kids.
4: Yeah.
0: When you look at these
1: more free things for adults.
0: When you look at these basketball tournaments and these baseball tournaments.
2: Pay to play.
0: Like the capitalist vampires have literally tried to suck every dollar from out of these parents.
1: I don't think they're vampires no more, man. They doing this stuff in the daylight.
2: Yeah, the crazy thing too is and real quick, while we got a couple minutes for the break, you think about just how much these parents are paying to go into a basketball tournament.
3: $65.
2: Yeah, and that's you think about being on the circuit. That means Nike, Puma, Adidas. The Nike EYBL tournament is $45 to get in on a regular for one person per game,
4: yep.
2: And then on a championship game, you're paying $65. It to me, that's just
3: the
2: crazy.
3: That's the one day pass.
2: Yeah.
3: So
2: yeah.
3: They get a lot of people by just go ahead and get the weekend pass. Mm-hmm. Because if my team does make it to Sunday, I'm already good. But
2: crazy.
3: Yeah, I have to pay $1,000 to watch the kid that's on the team that I pay fees for
2: mm-hmm.
3: to watch him play. Like it's I'm gonna watch in the car on Baller TV.
0: Yeah,
1: watch on the car.
3: $19.99 subscription.
2: It's crazy. And think about if you have a family of four, let's just say.
3: And TJ has a lot of people on his team
4: Listen.
3: Who have. You know, siblings, and he has one teammate. The brother plays baseball. So they go from basketball tournaments to baseball tournaments.
2: Which isn't as expensive.
3: Yeah.
2: I mean, you think about a baseball tournament. I mean, you're paying $15,
3: $20. But love to.
0: That's for a weekend. Still a lot.
2: For a weekend?
1: Listen.
2: You think about how many games?
3: No, for a weekend.
0: Oh, $15,
3: yeah.
0: $20 for a weekend. Yeah.
3: Listen,
0: I'm thinking you're talking about per game.
1: My daughter has a recital tomorrow, and I'm going to have my nieces and girls with me. My sister said, "Hey, are you going to take the girls?" I said, "It's $40 a ticket for 2 hours, and she only has two dancers. It's not worth it."
2: And you got to sit around all day.
1: No, not doing it.
3: No, it's a lot. But it's funny you talk about like soccer

0: them having a free option for soccer, because I got the opportunity to talk to Matt Beisler about 3 weeks ago, and he used to play for Sporting, and a lot of us were in there just talking about kind of like the play, the pay to play or whatnot. And I mean, he thinks that soccer is going to be kind of like the next one that they kind of like tap into to do the whole pay for play, because you have a lot of parents who want to keep their kids with the better, with the top, you know, top people, because obviously you want to be around better competition, because that's going to make you better as well, right? So I'm excited for free soccer. I'm also excited that kids are being exposed to this, because again, going back to just me as a child, I was only exposed to basketball, softball, and track. I couldn't play football, so.
1: Hey, I always say, what if Allen Iverson or LeBron played soccer? You crazy seeing a 6'8 dude with footwork running up and down the court like that? Allen Iverson, on how fast he was, if he learned how to dribble a soccer ball but rather than dribble a basketball.
2: But then it'd be the same. I don't think it'd be any different. I think it'd be...
1: I think if you teach...
2: Because you've got those Allen Iverson of soccer. You got those LeBron of soccer.
1: I think Allen Iverson is one-on-one. You know, he brung in a culture where he brung a whole swag with him, with tattoos and clothes and just a whole...
3: He played football, too.
1: Oh, what he did, but that's just, that's a sport where you wear a helmet. I'm saying, if he would have played soccer, like, what kind of, how would the culture be if he was him playing soccer?
2: But you, like I said, you have that, though. You have that in a Messi, but it's just not in America.
0: Yeah,
2: it's just not Americanized, where you got a guy that I mean, because I remember when, you know, you guys remember Dom Dwyer.
3: Yeah.
2: Played with Sporting, the forward, and he came with the tattoos. You know, Mohawk, spiky Mohawk, like everybody loved Dom Dwyer, because he was the guy that wore the fashion, Adidas, like everything. And, you got to have that kind of swag to be able to do it, to make kids want to do different things. And I feel like that's what you need.
3: Nah, yeah. Dom had that. They shipped him out of here fast too. And it was so crazy.
2: They just couldn't pay him.
3: But that's what I'm saying. Like, you know, him and then, because I remember him and then Teal Bunbury.
2: Mm-hmm.
3: Both of those guys were very popular around that time. And the, I feel like the Sporting was like good.
2: Yeah.
3: Around
2: then.
3: Yeah.
2: They won. They won. Talking about Matt Beisler, they won.
0: Yeah.
2: Yeah. All right, we're going to take a quick break. Coming up, we'll dive into quarterback Jackson Dart and teammate Abdul Carter. And they had a little riff this week. We'll be right back. This is The W Show.
4: You're tuned in to The W with Walls and the crew, where winning isn't everything. It's

0: regulators. We regulate any stealing of his property. We're damn good, too. But you can't be any geek off the street. You gotta be handy with the steel, if you know what I mean. Earn your keep.
1: Regulators! Mount up! It was a...

0: King.
1: Remember to use hashtag talk about it. We'll talk about whatever topic you want. What'd you say?
2: I was going to talk about how you stealing from my playlist, homie.
1: That's your playlist. What? Yeah,
2: my playlist.
1: Let's see Lynn's playlist, man. All right.
2: He doesn't even eat macaroni, man. Come on.
1: All right. QB Jackson Dart explains his Trump rally decision. And teammate Abdul Carter details his objection. So New York quarterback Jackson Dart said he decided to introduce President Donald Trump because I've always loved this country and he respects the office and the presidency, regardless of political affiliation. Abdul Carter said, you got to stand on what you believe in.
3: Exactly.
1: And he called him out. So let's hear from Jackson Dart first.
4: Appreciate y'all being here. I understand that there's probably going to be questions that involve off the field topics. And for that, I have a statement, and I hope I can answer as many of those questions that y'all may have. And I ask that can talk about football after that, and I hope that we can understand and respect that from each other. Obviously, this was a unique opportunity. being asked and given the opportunity to introduce the President of the United States, my thinking was pretty simple. In the fact of, I've always loved this country. I have extended family members who have fought in wars. I have two uncles who have retired from the Air Force Academy and served themselves. I even have a great-grandfather who served as Secretary of Treasury at some point. So the president position has always been a position that I've well respected, regardless of political affiliation, regardless of political party. And my intentions were just that.
5: So first off, I'm going to say that some things are bigger than football. And this is one of those things. Jackson is one of our leaders. He's the face of our franchise. He not only represents himself and what he does, but he represents all of us. And that goes for anybody who wears a Giants uniform. But if he chooses to align himself with a man like President Trump, it's my responsibility, based on what I believe and what I stand on, to not only show my teammates that I'm against that, but to show the world. And that doesn't mean that we have to spread hate. It doesn't mean that me and Jackson hate each other or we have beef. I sit next to Jackson every day. Every team meeting, we close, we talk. You know, as long as we make sure we got the same goal as a team and our goals aligned, which they do, and I feel like that's all that matters. So I just want to move past this and that's it.
2: So listening to Jackson Dart, like I said, what the kids say, that's cap. I think those are his political views.
3: They are.
2: And it can be assumptive, but that's my opinion. I also think he made a business decision based on his political views and how he was brought up as a kid with his family, right? Not the pay part. I think he would have had more controversy of the wave of how Trump is doing things and what he's allowed to do or what he's just doing in general. That if it would have got out that Jackson Dart declined going to the rally and introducing President Trump, I think he would have lost a good chunk of his fan base.
3: Especially being in New York.
2: New York, white quarterback. I love what Abdul Carter said. Like, listen, if these are your beliefs, they're your beliefs. Stand on it. If that's what you believe, believe whatever. Me personally, this is not what I believe in. But objectively, we got one thing that we need to do. And we need to win football. Yeah. That's it. If this is what you do, understand that if I bring up something based on your beliefs or whatever, you need to stand on that just like I, stand on what I believe in or whatever. And then we scratch that and then we go about football or whatever. But that explanation about my father did this, did that or whatever. Listen, man, what your daddy did, what your daddy's daddy and all them did or whatever has nothing to do
3: with
2: your own man. Like, of course, he's playing in a game that other than his position is predominantly black. And so he has to answer a lot of these questions. There's things going on in the South right now to where the SEC football players, as a black man, they should be protesting and saying, I'm not going to play in a city to where within a 200-mile radius, I cannot vote to be represented in that region or whatever. This is modern-day Jim Crow that's going on here. And for him to stand with that and those political views, listen, President Obama had some views that people loved and some things that people, you know, people hated or whatever. You have to stand on all of that. No man is perfect. And so what's going on with this administration and what he's doing and what he did, I think he should have just declined.
0: But he's not going to do that because
2: he won't do it anymore.
0: One thing, he'll still do it. People were going through his Instagram likes and saw him liking deporting immigrants, homophobic posts, like all of these different posts that point to like genocide. He likes those things. And so like for Abdul Carter to say, you know, stand on that. When you're a Klan member, Klan members don't stand on it. Like they wear hoods like to hide their face. They're not standing on anything. So like and that's what I like about what he said. Like if these are your beliefs, stand on it. But he's not going to do that because that's not in his ilk to stand on his belief. Like standing on his belief would mean being hateful. And he's not going to stand on that because that's just the culture of it. But I like Abdul Carter because now the New York Giants team, that's his team. Like you have a straightforward leader versus a quarterback that can't even like say what he believes in. Like he can't even say anything with conviction because now that, you know, he's caught in, you know, being a wannabe Klan member, like, people aren't going to respect that. Like players aren't going to respect that. If I'm, and let's not get it misconstrued. The NFL, like the MLB, is a very conservative league. Like you probably have a lot more black MAGA players than you don't than that aren't in the NFL. But Jackson Dart, I mean, being a quarterback, you have to be firm and stand on your beliefs. And there's a couple of different conservative MAGA quarterbacks throughout the league that are black and white, and they don't say anything, and they don't feel like they have to say anything. And Jackson Dart is going to end up losing the team, and I'm just
2: not if he plays. Well.
1: I can't.
2: Well.
1: I can't say that. Mm-hmm. I can't say it. Yeah, it's what I'm saying. Like if he goes out there and balls, I mean, he's still the quarterback. He's not gonna lose the team. I mean, you could think it even make it even closer, more closer to home, and like Harrison Butker. Like Harrison Butker did a couple of different things that people.
0: He's also a kicker.
2: He's a kicker, though.
1: People, no. But people disagree with. However, he goes out there and makes a kick to help your team win. What I'm saying is, it's not highlighted like we're sitting up here talking about this now, but it's not highlighted to where. Oh, well, he's this and he's that. Nah, all that stuff goes out the window.
3: I feel like every time he was in the headline, it was some tweets or something in Instagram or threads because he was missing or it didn't matter. Like, they still brought up the comments he said about, you know, women in the kitchen and things like that. Like, just because he made them kicks, them people didn't forget.
0: Nah, and they definitely don't forget because I'll use an example that people are going to hate. You have a Caitlin Clark that has liked tweets and Instagram posts that are very MAGA related, that are homophobic, you know, racist, like different things. So when she gets into it with a player, look at how fast her teammates run over to defend her. They don't. So when you look at different NFL teams, if somebody is a late hit on your quarterback and your quarterback's on the ground, you have a bunch of different players that you'll have an offensive lineman come over and defend them real quick. They'll jump on the pot, you know, whatever it is, there's something reactionary. Well, if you don't rock with somebody on the team they getting into it with somebody, it's like, oh, well, that ain't got nothing to do with me.
2: I'll give this example to kind of, so it won't get misconstrued or get into a realm of a deep political issue. You ever see those videos where, you know, people are going around like, hey, man, can you give me $5? I need gas or whatever, you know, to help me out. And it's kind of a prank and they give up more money. Like, hey, man, thank you for being a good person. From my experience, what I've seen 9 out of 10 times when they do this, it's always a person of color that's actually giving out the money.
0: Exactly.
2: And my point on that is when you're saying like, oh, they may not do this, whatever. Me speaking, I think that our people is a little bit more compassionate, even though we've gone through, you know, hell and back. And I think that we still, like Abdul said, like, listen, We here to win football games. If that's what you believe in, stand on that or whatever. But we're still going to do this. He'll probably isolate him personally, but professionally, he'll still do what he has to do to defend his quarterback in that field of play.
0: He won't be on the field though.
2: I'm saying if somebody does a late hit on Jackson Dart, Abdul Carter you'll probably see.
0: He won't.
2: I put my last dollar on that.
0: He won't.
2: I think at the end of the day. Personally, if Jackson Dart says something that was
0: because he's on defense, so he wouldn't be playing against the other defenders.
2: He wouldn't be. What I'm saying is, when you see somebody hit your quarterback late, there's always like players go up and it's kind of a scuffle, right?
0: Not always, but
2: I'm saying I think that what Abdul will do, he will make a stand and be like, listen, he may think this way, but we still work together and we still have one common goal. Mm-hmm. That's my opinion, and that's why I gave the example of us. Being more compassionate people, helping people, even though
0: definitely
2: we've been kidnapped.
0: But if it comes to you fighting somebody, I'm sitting over here.
1: Here's my thing about this, and you guys can take it however you want. But just because he went to this deal, and because he, I would imagine, since most folks that have done things for Trump have gotten paid, you know, to do whatever it is. Does that make him racist? And I'm going to ask him.
0: Yes.
1: It makes him racist because he went.
0: He also played at Ole Miss. And when players were sitting out with Ole Miss during you know, the 2020s, when they were kneeling and different things like that, you don't have a record of Jackson Dart doing that. You don't have a record. Like, and that's the thing.
1: No, wait. Just answer my, just make him racist. Yes.
0: Yes.
1: Okay. Does it make him racist? All right. Does it make him racist?
2: I don't really. So.
1: Yeah, I don't think because he went, it makes him like a racist. Like I can't sit up here and say because he went to this, it makes him racist. Now, should he have gone? Heck no, he shouldn't have gone. Like,
2: because I think there's just I think there's layers to what people stand for and what they're presenting or whatever. Like I have my opinions on certain things, mm-hmm. or whatever, and that doesn't make me a bad person. Is, you know, upbringing, political views, my way of life, the steps that I've taken or whatever, but somebody may disagree with it or whatever. I have an opinion that I can tell you off air about things, but I wouldn't say that I'm racist just because I think one way or the other.
1: He's not to the barbershop every week, and there's a few guys that go get their haircut that's in the hood that say that they voted for Trump. And does that make them racist?
0: They just
1: got a lot of money, and they were like, hey, it's because I voted for him because of what I feel like he's supposed to be doing for my tax bracket.
0: That's when you call people like that stupid. Like, that, so, but that what doesn't I'm saying mean is, they, like, black that, people can't be racist. Like, they can be stupid.
1: It's kind of the, yeah. We
0: look
1: can.
0: Up the definition.
2: I can dislike anyway, somebody because like, of
0: there's
2: the
0: nothing
1: my
0: we
1: point
0: can,
1: was, my
0: there's
1: point.
0: Nothing we can do as black people that can make white people's lives worse other than killing them.
2: That's not the definition of racism.
1: Here's my thing, though. Like, I don't feel like he's that. But either way. Should he have done it? No, I think that they're still going to, at the end of the day, it's kind of like what Mike said, they're still going to go and play football and try to win football.
0: Yeah. No, you're going to try to win football games. I'm also not helping you fight nobody.
2: Listen.
1: The NBA Board of Governors approves the new draft lottery and the system that addresses tanking. So the NBA Board of Governors today approved the new NBA draft lottery system that's signed to eliminate incentives for teams that are prioritizing their position in the draft for winning games. So, of course, the worst teams get the best opportunity to get the first draft pick. So now they've changed all that. It's going to be the teams that have the better record that are now to be getting the probability to get the better draft pick.
2: So it's kind of hard to – I mean, it was obvious the last couple of years this is why this situation has come up, to see if a team's tanking or not, you know, sitting players, you know, playing them this and that or whatever. I think having an outside advisor going into the organization and kind of monitoring, like, injury reports, things that go on practice, whatever, because I think you can kind of gauge, like, when somebody sits at John Morant or LeBron James or whatever and say it's because of A, B, C, or D or whatever, and it doesn't seem logical. But if you have, like, an arbitrary or somebody that's there on site on a daily basis, kind of monitoring like how practice goes or whatever, then you can make a educated, you know, guess and like, okay, he really is sitting out because of this nagging pain or whatever. But if you don't have anyone there, then it's up for interpretation, and then you have to, you know, disclose injury reports, and then it's based on the betterment of the organization. This right here, what do you, you get extra incentive or whatever if you don't tank or something like that?
0: Yep.
2: Yeah, no.
0: Yeah, I agree. I think this is time for a change, and it's going against, you know, like the NFL. The worst teams get the first, you know, top draft picks, and it kind of just falls in line after that. But, you know, once they're doing this, I feel like it's definitely going to help out the league. But then let's just say you get OKC, who's won. They have all these number one draft picks. Now they go win a game. What do you get? Another number one draft pick, right.
2: I think if they change the structure of, like they gave Luka and some other player an exception on being first team, which puts them up for the max. I think if you reconstruct that narrative and that language to where people have to play, like keep it, you can, a certain algorithm where a certain amount of minutes, certain amount of this, certain amount of games, et cetera, whatever, to where like, hey, if you don't play, your tier goes from the supermax all the way down to like mid-tier level. Yeah. And that will make players play and be more competitive, because it's like, yo, I just can't waltz around and just play 61 games and then, you know, get $200, $300, you know, $300 million, whatever, for the year. I think changing that rather than this is a little bit, I think, would be a better solution.
0: Yeah. All right. Coming up, we're going to have our Headed to Lovers segment. This is the W Show. We'll be right back.
6: 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It's the only

0: You're tuned in to The W with Walls and the Crew, where winning isn't everything. It's the only thing. 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
1: You like how Chris let that in, didn't you? Uh-huh. See, he's still in your playlist too?
2: No, we hit. Listen, I always rock with it because I love the music, but we play it every week. And I understand there's, you know, little walls or whatever, but let's kind of mix it up a little bit.
1: This is me, what you talking about?
2: I hear that song every week.
1: As you nod your head.
2: I think about Franklin Saint when he was walking down and they was getting the money or whatever on Snowfall, man. Yeah. But yeah, every week though, man.
1: It's a classic. Let's keep doing your thing, man. All right. We have a pilot. Remember, use hashtag talk about it, and we will talk about whatever topic you want. We have two of them today. The first one comes from Guy Fareed on X, and he wants to talk about a U.S. service called Dark Secret reportedly offers one of the strangest funeral experiences imaginable. So $500, a mysterious woman dressed in black arrives in a limousine, stands silently crying at your funeral, speaks to no one, and disappears without explanation. And the goal, supposedly, for this is to leave everyone wondering who she was and what secrets she took to the grave.
2: Oh.
1: And it's supposed to have the concept, of course, has gone viral on IG and TikTok. And just basically imagine your family have to spend days and years trying to figure out who she was.
2: No, I heard something funny. It's like a little play. It was a little thing that said, if I die, tell everybody I died from AIDS, so then your dad won't marry nobody else, and you can get the inheritance.
1: What?
2: Said, don't tell him I died from cancer. Tell him I died from AIDS, so then your yes. So
3: don't tell anybody else.
1: Yeah. All right. So the second one, OG27 on X wants to know if we're willing to do the Tarps Off new fan rally at the K. So basically, you guys know what the Tarps Off is. It's basically this thing started in with the St. Louis Cardinals, where games fans take their shirts off and swing them around. But it's not just like it's not like one or two fans. It's like hundreds of them, and you're like, y'all ready to come to the K and do the Tarps Off?
4: No, I'm not taking my shirt off and twisting around my hand like a helicopter.
2: I was going to ask is it both or just the men?
1: I mean, I haven't seen any women doing it.
2: We can't have any division.
1: See, Lance, have you seen the group of guys that have done it at the K?
5: Yeah.
1: I mean, it was like
5: I've seen it.
1: It started out as like 10.
2: You watched it,
1: and ended up being like 100 or so.
5: I was watching the game, and then they put it on the big screen.
2: So you looked at it.
1: Let's get to today's 8 in 11 seconds. This dude, it took him all the way.
0: It's that time for Love It or Hate It.
3: Tell him you got AIDS.
2: I thought that was the craziest thing ever, though.
0: We move on.
1: All right, for Sneakers of the Week this week, we have the Air Jordan Toro Bravo. Air Jordan 4s. I love these.
3: Oh, yeah.
6: Those are nice.
3: Yeah, I like those.
1: No, yeah, what about the Adidas Fear God Athletics 3s? All right, Lowe's.
3: Nah, are those Anthony Edwards?
1: No, Fear Gods?
3: Oh, you said Fear of Gods. Okay.
1: Yeah. Nah, these fire. My Bad Bunny Adidas Ballerina Flamboyance.
3: Yeah.
2: Nah, I'm okay. How much are they?
1: What?
2: How much are the shoes?
1: Which ones?
2: All of them.
6: A lot.
1: Yeah. I mean, the Bad Bunnies, I feel like they would go dope with something.
6: I do too. Y'all know I don't like sneakers, but those are cute.
1: All right. What about the Nike SB?
6: No, you look like
2: Poops.
6: A highlighter.
2: Yeah, I'm not walking.
6: You look like you are
2: not walking around like I'm about to try to.
1: I'm sorry.
2: Yeah, no, he wants to stop traffic. That's all.
6: Yeah, that's what that looks like. Yeah, stop.
1: All right, Sporting News named their all-time NBA teams that spans across multiple eras. Hated or loved it?
5: Hated.
1: So I want to see if you guys can name the first team, two guards, two forwards, and two centers.
2: What?
1: So they named their all-time NBA teams. Like they have first team, second team, and third team.
2: Magic, Jordan, LeBron, Karl Malone, Shaq.
5: That's the first team?
3: I'm subbing out Karl Malone for Duncan.
1: You said Karl Malone?
5: Steph Curry, Michael Jordan, LeBron James.
6: LeBron James.
5: Shaquille O'Neal. Tim Duncan.
2: Tim Duncan. I'm going with Magic. Magic, Jordan, LeBron, Carl, and
1: all right.
2: Shaq.
1: So their first team, Michael Jordan, Steph Curry, LeBron, Larry Bird, and Kareem Abdul-Jabbar. That's their first team.
2: Okay.
1: Second team, Kobe, Magic, Kevin Garnett, Tim Duncan, Hakeem Olajuwon.
2: Draymond. Green.
3: Yeah, because I'm putting Tim Duncan on first team.
1: Third team, Shea, Oscar Robinson, Kevin Durant. I mean, Kevin Durant, Giannis, and Will Chamberlain.
5: Shea Glaze's got to stop.
6: Not too much on Shea.
2: these are new riders.
6: Not too much on Shea.
1: He got one. All right, so new WNBA CBA will pay $14 million to retire players. Hey, they're 11.
3: Oh, that's dope.
2: What?
3: Yeah.
1: All right, so the WNBA and WNBPA announced Friday that they will complete a full CBA more than 2 months after agreed to the deal, so allowing the 2026 season to start on time. Of course, CBA also contains a veteran recognition payment that will pay retired players with at least 5 years of WNBA experience a lump sum worth as much as $100,000.
3: Love it.
1: So the breakdown of the veteran recognition payment is based on years played. So 5 through 7 years gets $30,000. 8 through 11 years, $50,000. And 12 plus years is $100,000. Lump sum payment.
2: Oh, so you just give me 30 racks.
1: Yeah, so it's called a veteran recognition payment.
2: Okay.
3: Yeah, especially for them who built the league and built the culture. If I want to go just as far as to, I need to give Cheryl Miller some money just because of how good she was, you know, even before the WNBA was founded.
1: All right. A young fan drives a hard bargain returning milestone home run ball. Hate it or love it.
2: Hey, man, get your money.
1: All right. So the Pittsburgh Pirates worked out a big trade during that matchup against the Toronto Blue Jays this week. A Pirates rookie Valdez hit his first major league home run, and a kid caught the ball. So they began negotiation moves when the fan caught the ball at the stadium. Let's see what he did.
7: Key card of Paul Skeen signed.
8: Yeah, don't go low.
7: Yeah. Hey, you got to go for the top, and then we'll negotiate down.
2: They can't say no unless you ask.
7: Looks
2: right?
7: Like Valdez was trying to give him 3 balls for the one. He's like, no. Doesn't work like that.
2: Yep. That's Justin Lawrence with the.
1: So the fan and the young kid was on the phone talking to his parents or whoever he's talking on the phone with.
2: Yeah.
1: I would have been asking for Paul Skeen's sign, glove, everything.
3: Yeah.
1: End up getting a bad sign by one of their newly signed rookies. So
2: I'm asking for cash.
3: Cash.
2: Okay. Yeah.
1: I'd rather get a Paul Skeen something
3: give me 1% of the ticket sales that came in today.
2: Thank you. Yeah. Like, listen, I'm trying to, man, $4.99 for gas and food, man.
1: We appreciate everyone who joining on today's show. 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Until next week, we are out of here.
3: Peace.
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3: Hello,
4: welcome to R&D Football Talk. I'm Drew.
3: I'm Richard.
5: And I'm Brian.
4: Oh, now the silliness has started already.
5: That's good. I like it.
4: Well, it's kind of like a little lull season right now, but there has been some news. Looks like the Dolphins are cleaning house.
5: I saw that happening.
4: You know, folks are talking here in Kansas City, should the Chiefs go out and re-sign Tyreek Hill? I don't see Tyreek Hill being available for the 2026 season until December. And it's a speed guy with a bad leg. Doesn't sound good to me.
5: No.
3: Especially not for the kind of money he's going to want.
5: Yes. Well,
4: he can want what he wants, but convincing somebody to pay him what he wants is a whole different story. I don't see it happening for him.
3: Yeah, verily.
4: But, you know, there have been dumber things
5: happen.
3: If they're looking for Travis Kelce to take a team-friendly deal, then Tyreek Hill definitely needs to take a team-friendly deal to even be talked to.
4: You should say team-friendly deal with the Chiefs. Pull up NFL.com, and the first thing on the news page is Mahomes' contract restructured to free up over $43 million in cap space.
3: Oh, another withdrawal from the bank of Mahomes, huh?
4: Yes.
5: Ooh, okay.
4: So,
3: just keep kicking the can. Just keep kicking the can.
5: Yeah. Remind me again, what was Tyreek Hill's injury?
4: Oh, he dislocated his knee and tore three tendons in his knee.
5: Ah, yeah. That's gonna take a while to bounce back from.
4: Yeah, I don't see it. I don't see him being at his best for a while. And will his best be anywhere close to his past best?
3: Even without the injury, Father Time just picked up a step on him.
4: Yeah, he'll be 31 this NFL season.
5: I think he'll be
4: 32 before he can play, in my opinion.
5: Yeah, I'm not in favor of the Chiefs doing that personally. I think there's better options out there to help them get back to where they need to be.
3: Yeah, especially the way he went out. I mean, he had an opportunity to go out with class. He didn't. So why are we going back?
5: Yeah.
4: So. Well, I would maybe Mahomes would want him back so you can have him do a crossing route right across the middle.
3: One last time for old time's sake.
4: Yeah. Can you dodge that linebacker?
3: Threw him a hospital route or two.
4: Yeah.
5: Right.
3: Now, I hear Mahomes is petty and vengeful, but I don't think he's that petty and vengeful.
5: I don't know.
4: Tyreek went down to Florida and said that, basically said that Tua was a better quarterback than Mahomes.
5: That's true. I remember him saying that.
3: Yeah.
4: Yeah, it's all good, buddy. We cool.
3: What do they say? Living well is the best revenge. Get some more rings. That's the best revenge.
5: Right. How many rings do you have, Tyreek?
3: The one.
4: Where's just the one?
5: Yeah.
4: They say like looks like the Dolphins also are going to cut Bradley Chubb.
5: I saw that.
3: No, we're talking Bradley Chubb, not Nick Chubb.
4: Not Nick Chubb, Bradley Chubb.
5: Right.
4: Defensive end. Any other free agents we got there I'm looking for? Mike Evans says he wants to play one more season. He's a free agent.
5: Okay.
4: I've been suggesting that the Chiefs, God, I can't think of his name now. Need a defensive end added to the roster. And I don't know, the guy who he played for the Dolphins and they traded him to the Eagles, I want to say, midseason.
5: Oh. Yeah, I know who you're talking about. The name's escaping Phillips. Me right now.
4: Something Phillips.
5: Yeah. And he's good.
3: Well, with our cap woes, we've got to be some, whatever we do get do.
4: Whatever we do.
3: Do. We got to be smart about it. Throwing good money after. I don't want to use the word bad because if you're at the NFL level, you're not bad. But not wisely using our meager salary cap money could be disastrous down the road.
4: Well, but we have holes to fill. So
3: true.
4: You take your chance with somebody who played in the NFL that you're going to have to pay more money to, or you go and try to get somebody out of college, which you don't know how they're going to adapt to the NFL.
5: Mm-hmm.
3: That's two different schools of thought. And for a couple of years, the Chiefs were good at it.
4: Well,
3: and the last couple of years, they've been missing. There's been some whiffs.
4: I think they've always been pretty good at drafting people. I mean,
3: I agree.
4: The team is built around the draft picks.
3: Backfilling with
4: yeah, with like the occasional
3: free agencies. I'm of the centipede theory. Let's get a bunch of picks in here and see who sticks, see who don't, and then backfill what you're still missing.
5: What is your all's opinion on most pressing need for the Chiefs right now?
4: I think we need an edge rusher opposite Curious George, and mm-hmm. then we need a defensive tackle who doesn't just take up space.
3: I would flip that. I think we need a defensive tackle, then we need an edge rusher, but 6-1, half dozen of another. Taking a left or taking three rights, you're still going to go right, the same direction.
5: Juwan Howard, is that the most frequently penalized guy? Is he going to be back?
3: Juwan Taylor is done.
5: Juwan Taylor, I'm sorry.
3: It's a matter of time before we release him, right?
6: I mean, he only has one year left on his $80 million contract. They should cut him because they still, even with Mahomes' restructure, they still need to cut money to get under the cap.
4: I don't think that they can cut him. I think
6: is guaranteed.
4: Well, yeah, I think he's got money coming. I think it's like $17 million if they cut him.
5: Okay.
3: That's still better than enduring him for another season. I agree with Nancy and
6: because the other people that whose contracts are kind of close would be Mike Dana, Tranquil, and Noah Gray. I said get rid of Mike Dana.
3: I heard a rumor that Gray was already gone. Really? He had signed somewhere else.
4: Well, can't sign yet because we're getting to the calendar here in a minute.
3: Oh, that's all right. No tampering, but he's looking to leave.
4: It says if we release Juwan Taylor, $20 million, we'd save $20 million, but we'd have to eat $7.4 million in dead cap money.
5: Okay.
4: So... that still might be wise to get him out the door.
3: I think that's an acceptable.
4: He's a walking penalty.
3: Acceptable loss.
5: Yes.
3: He's a good tackle if he just doesn't have all these penalties.
4: Do stupid shit.
3: Yeah.
4: How many times do you have to call for the same thing before you fix it? When we first started playing football, what was the thing? What did they tell you? First thing.
3: If you forget to count.
4: How to get the stance.
3: Point stance.
4: And where the line of scrimmage was.
3: What a line of scrimmage was. What to do if you forgot to count. You look at the ball and move on the ball. Well, I don't have the range anymore. Oh, well. At least you're not costing us 5 yards.
5: Yeah.
3: except when the center forgets to count. And snaps it on zero when it was on three.
4: Or snaps it on three when it was on two. Where are you guys going? I haven't moved the ball yet.
3: If it's not your team, that's always hilarious.
4: I got an email.
3: An email?
4: An email.
5: Ooh.
4: From Hardly Working.
5: Okay.
4: Hey guys, love your show. What's coming up on the NFL calendar? Signed, loyal listener. Hardly Working.
5: Well, thanks.
3: Not anybody I know.
4: Well, I don't know. I'm not working, so. I can understand Hardly Working.
5: Yeah.
4: So, the NFL calendar says, what was today, the 17th?
3: 18th.
5: Today's the 18th.
4: So, yesterday, teams could begin designated franchise tags on players.
5: Okay.
4: They have till March 3rd to do that. The scouting combine is next week from the 23rd to the 2nd. And then it says, during your deal, Richard, March 9th through 11th,
3: Legal tampering?
4: Unrestricted free agents can start talking to clubs.
5: Oh, okay.
3: What's that date again? March
4: 9th.
5: So, talking to, that doesn't mean signing yet, though, right?
4: Correct. Because that happened March 11th at 4 p.m. That's the official start of the 2026 year. And okay. free agent signing can begin at 4 p.m.
3: Why March 11th?
4: I don't know.
3: Ask the commissioner one of those questions, huh?
4: Yeah. Does he do any of this stuff?
3: I'm just curious why March 11th.
4: I was going to say, is he the guy?
3: It was right after March Madness for basketball, isn't it?
4: Well, no, it's in the middle of March Madness. So it's somewhere in there. They have a league meeting at the end of March. When is the draft? Well, the draft is April 23rd.
5: Okay. Where's the draft being held this year?
4: Pittsburgh.
5: Oh, okay.
4: They got this weird, after June, the stuff gets pretty weird on the calendar. This is a deadline for, this is June 1st, deadline for prior club to send a June 1st tender to its unsigned restricted free agents who received qualifying offers for the right of first refusal. I don't know what all that means.
3: Okay, if I got this right, that day, whatever it is, I'm the team owner, you're the team player, you're a free agent, I send you a offer. Write some numbers on a piece of paper and slide it over the table to you. You look at that number, and I guess the whole NFL knows about that number now. So if another team or another set of teams wants you, that number, the first offer becomes the baseline of what they can offer you, because they got to beat that number to legally take you away.
4: Okay.
3: Does that make sense?
4: Yeah.
3: I hope it did.
5: Yeah.
3: It didn't sound right when I said it.
4: There's a bunch of other crap in here that's also reads like it's written by lawyers.
5: That makes sense.
4: In mid-July, clubs may require first-year players defined as a player who signed an NFL player contract with any club in a prior league year, but does not have a pension-credited season to report to the designated reporting date for all rookies.
5: Okay.
3: Let me take a stab at this. This sounds like fun. This is a challenge. So, I was a rookie that was drafted last year, but I didn't make the team. Nobody else has picked me up, but I still need to, in order to accrue time on for my retirement, hospital retirement stuff, I need to report back to the team that drafted me by that date so I can keep the clock running.
4: Or I could, is that it, or is it any team? I could sign with any other team.
3: If somebody else hasn't signed me, if I got cut and nobody else signed me, I still got to go back. Let's say it's the Chiefs. They drafted somebody in the 18th round, and he didn't make the team. Nobody else picked him up over the season until that date. In order to keep the clock running as a professional football player in the NFL, I have to report back to Chiefs camp. Does that make sense?
5: Yeah, kind of.
4: I don't know.
3: It's lawyer speak. I get it, but
5: it's
4: RT. Godfather Esquire talking over there.
5: Somebody who didn't make a team last year needs to report somewhere to do something.
3: This year.
5: Is that clear?
3: Yeah, that's the simple. Can you just report to any team you know? Let's say Oakland, Vegas drafted you, and you don't want to play in Vegas. Can you just report to Kansas City and keep the clock running, or how does that work?
4: I can't imagine that that's how that is.
5: Yeah, I think
3: you're
5: that...
3: still the property of the team that drafted you, unless somebody else claimed you.
4: But what if they don't want you?
3: You're still their property. If you want to stay a player in the NFL.
4: Well, you might want to stay a player, but they don't want you anymore. It's like...
3: Well, you still have to report in order to keep your name on the rolls as an NFL player.
4: Okay. I got you now. But you don't have... You really not doing anything. You just say... You just call it in and say, yeah, I'm still available.
3: You stand out outside the gate. They won't let you in, but I'm here.
4: Okay. Right. That makes a lot more sense to me now. Okay.
5: Yeah.
4: Brian, I have a headache now. Can you give us some history, please?
5: Sure. No problem. So, I was the other night was playing around on YouTube and was looking at some football stuff, and saw a highlight reel of Ronnie Lott back in the day, the 49ers, and had remembered an injury he suffered in a game, and so it took me down a rabbit hole of wanting to look at players who were seriously injured during a game but continued to play and finish the game. And these are not in any particular order, but I'm calling this segment NFL Badasses. So, 1979, Jack Youngblood, the defensive end for the Rams, played the entire playoffs and Super Bowl with a broken fibula. That's the bone that runs from your knee to the ankle.
3: Ouch.
5: Ouch.
3: Broken fibula. Yeah.
5: 2002, Brett Favre, quarterback of the Packers, broke his throwing hand thumb on an opposing player's helmet. Favre continued in the game and threw 4 touchdowns after the injury. I'm not sure if that's the same thumb he used to send pictures to Jets employees or not. 2008, Philip Rivers, and I'm going, wow, he's been in the league a long time. He played the AFC Championship game after suffering a torn ACL in his knee in the first quarter. Bernie Kosar in 92, quarterback for the Browns. Is he the last really good Browns quarterback? Fractured his ankle in the first quarter playing on Monday Night Football, continued to finish the game, and brought the Browns back from behind to defeat the Dolphins. I didn't realize this, but in 2005, Terrell Owens of the Eagles played Super Bowl 39. First couple plays, he had a broken fibula and a torn ankle ligament and played the entire rest of the game. Donovan McNabb, 2002, for the Eagles, injured in the first quarter. 3 separate breaks in his fibula, had it taped and braced and returned to the game. He put up 255 passing yards and 4 touchdowns upon coming back into the game.
3: It's a lot of Motrin.
5: This one,
4: yeah.
5: I'm thinking it's more than Motrin. Now,
3: more than a Motrin, more than a Motrin. Anyway,
5: this one will make you grab your side. 2007, tight end Jason Witten of the Cowboys was injured just before halftime. Returned to the game and played the remainder of the game with a la-

0: and a punctured, collapsed lung and remained in the game and led the Cowboys to defeat the 49ers. I did not know that. I remember watching this game, 1994, Emmitt Smith, running back for the Cowboys, suffered a dislocated shoulder early in the game against the Giants, went on to carry the ball 32 times for 168 yards, caught 10 passes for 61 yards with the dislocated shoulder to secure a playoff win for the Cowboys.
1: He carried more than the ball. He carried that team.
0: Yes, he did.
1: I remember watching that game. That was
0: awesome. And then back to what triggered this going down this rabbit hole. In 1985, 49ers defensive back Ronnie Lott had the bones in his little finger smashed. At halftime, Lott had the medical staff cut off the top third of his finger, cauterized the wound, and returned to play for the entire second half of the game.
1: You sure he's not a predator in that movie?
0: Right? Hey, that would have been a good nickname for the way he played defensive back. I thought it was, I saw the clip of Ronnie Lott, remembered that, and thought, are there other players who have, done that? And I'm I was like, wow.
1: It's a good thing they didn't win 5 Super Bowl rings. He wouldn't have anywhere to put it.
0: Or if it may have fallen off easily with a third of his finger gone.
1: Right. He had to wear 2 on one finger or something.
2: Well, I'm still going back to Novacek because ruptured spleen, that would kill you. Lacerated. Still, it could kill you. They can't tell just by poking on you.
1: You could die in the third quarter or the fourth quarter.
0: Right.
1: Hearing that story reminded me of one of our high school teammates that had a kidney relocated. He knows who he is if he listens.
0: A kidney
1: got relocated.
0: Oh, ouch.
1: Yeah.
2: But as he's being carted off, get him, defense.
1: Avenge me.
2: We lost.
1: He didn't know he was heavily sedated by then.
2: Well, you guys ready for some trivia? Remember last trivia question?
0: Sounds good.
1: No, but I'm sure I wrote it down somewhere, but I don't have it.
2: Mike McDonald became the 6th head coach named Mike to win a Super Bowl. Which name comes in second place?
1: Oh, first name?
2: First name.
1: I was going to say Ditka, but I guess that ain't it.
2: Just another Mike.
1: Just another Mike.
0: Bill?
2: Come on.
1: Just a guess. It ain't Hank.
2: Belichick.
1: Oh, Bill.
0: William. Bill.
2: It's been 4 Bills, but the Bills have won more championships than the Mikes have.
1: The Bills have won more championships than the Bills.
2: That's true. Well, that's everybody who has one has more than the Bills.
1: One day I'll eat those words, but not today.
0: Not today.
2: Are you sure? Think about this.
1: The odds are.
2: Think about this.
1: Eventually they'll win one.
2: Even the Jets can say, we got more championships than the Bills.
1: Wow.
0: Ooh, yeah.
1: That's worse than a ruptured spleen. Golly. You need a flak jacket to walk around with that one.
2: Ready for this week's?
0: Yes, sir.
2: It's about one of my very favorite players of all time in the NFL.

0: How many games did Chicago Bears star running back Walter Payton miss during his 13-year NFL career?
1: Ooh, good question.
0: And while I talk about that, he had 3,838 carries and rushed for 16,726 yards and scored 110 rushing touchdowns. And mostly bad. Most of the teams he played on were bad.
2: Other than the Super Bowl team with Willie Gault, they didn't really have much of a passing attack.
0: Well, even to this day, the Bears have never had a 4,000-yard passer.
1: Really?
0: Yes.
1: After all of their history.
0: And all their history.
2: Wow.
0: They thought that Caleb Williams was going to get there this year, but he ended up like 3,900 yards.
2: Well, maybe next year. He might be the one to get him there. They've seemed to put everything together this year. Pretty close. I was asked why put your fingers on the stitches on a football when you throw it. How does that help the throw?
0: It helps create a spiral. Because you
2: tightens the spiral.
0: Well, when you throw, you have the pressure point on the laces. So as you throw, the ball's going to turn going away from you a clockwise direction.
2: Correct.
0: If you're right-handed.
2: A lot like why a baseball player puts his fingers on the seams when he's throwing whatever he's throwing.
0: Yes.
2: Okay. So I will encourage this person to listen to this show so they could hear somebody besides me telling that.
0: Yeah. I'm gonna wonder for about 0.2 seconds who that person is.
2: Not everybody was born steeped in football tradition like we were. Too many other distractions now.
0: What the poor kids are missing.
2: Oh, yeah. I feel sorry for them.
0: Although I will say this, I was very pleased. I was leaving the neighborhood a couple weeks ago. It was a nice warm day, and school was out, and the kids were up at the vacant lot playing football, and there were no adults around.
3: Field, not a lot.
2: Patch of grass. With rocks.
0: So... That's
1: excellent.
0: Yeah.
2: By the same token, this is unrelated to football, but I got to say it. A couple of weeks ago, we had that snow, got hit by snow pretty good. I went to pull up the drive in my driveway, and the driveway had been shoveled. I know I didn't do it, so I assumed my neighbor did it. So I made it a point to thank my neighbor. He said, I didn't do it. So while I'm standing there trying to figure out who did it, this kid walks up to me with a shovel over his shoulder and says, how do you like it? Some random kid just walking down the street shoveling people's driveways.
1: Oh,
2: hope for us.
1: Good for him. That's awesome.
2: And yes, I paid him what I thought was handsome. So. Both because he did his job and two because he was out there hustling. Anyway.
0: But we have to remember, this is the Godfather saying he paid someone handsomely, which could have easily for him been
2: a third.
0: He may even offer, he couldn't refuse.
2: Absolutely. you put that where you want to put.
1: One day, and that day may never come, I may come to you to repay a favor.
2: Come to meet me on the day of my daughter's wedding to shovel my driveway.
0: I think this is deteriorating rapidly, and we should just pull the curtain on this one.
2: Yeah, rest in peace, Robert. Oh. The way since we went there.
0: Okay.
1: All right.
0: Say goodbye, Richard.
2: Say goodbye, Drew.
0: Goodbye, Drew. Hey, you're supposed to say goodbye, Brian.
2: Oh, say goodbye, Brian.
1: Goodbye, Brian. Say goodbye, Drew.
0: I said goodbye, Drew.
2: Also, you have two goodbyes. You gotta say, so now we have to do it again.
0: No, I'm not saying no more goodbyes. Goodbye.
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0: Change is the process. Change isn't part of the process. It is the process. The good news, nothing is permanent. The bad news, nothing is permanent. Everything happens for a reason, whether we embrace change or not. This is why one of the hardest things for us to grasp is impermanence. Everything in life is temporary. When you get hurt or feel pain, in time you heal. When you're going through a storm and it starts raining, at some point that rain stops. And even in those dark moments of your life, there's always light at the end of the tunnel. You see, we're reminded of this every day when we wake up and we see the sunrise, but yet we still think the darkness is gonna last forever, but it won't. Nothing lasts forever. There's so many of us that are so comfortable where we are in life, even though everything in the universe is changing around us. This is why it is vital for our general success and happiness that we understand that it's not until we change that we grow and begin to see a new world of possibilities that we've never seen before. So no matter how good or bad a situation may be, the one thing you can count on is that it is going to change. So if things are great right now, enjoy it. Trials and tribulations may come, but be strong and courageous, Joshua 1:9. And so just because life isn't easy, it doesn't mean you can't laugh. And just because something is bothering you, doesn't mean you can't smile. Every moment gives you a new beginning and a new ending. You get a second chance every second. You just have to take it and make the best of it.
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Yeah. Check it in one time with you. This is the Hip Soul Crate Dive, all the way live right here on One Kansas City Radio. I am your host slash DJ, Catch 22, and we got a special program. It's been a while, but we're back in the place to be. And I wanted to dedicate this show to my man Doja. Rest in peace. You know what I mean? One of the first volunteers at One Kansas City Radio and a big contributor to our effort here. So once again, Hip Soul Crate Dive, all the way live, One Kansas City Radio, Catch 22. Let's go.

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This is Catch 22, your host and DJ. And that was Dead Presidents by Jay-Z. His first single, you know what I mean, before he blew up, taking it way back in the day. And like I said, special shout out and dedication of this show to Doja. He did a lot of things like this, cross genres, and really want to just shout him out right now. Coming up next, classic soul jazz by the master Roy Ayers. You know what I mean? The Searching. Many different hip-hop tracks sampled this joint right here. So we're going to play the original. Hope you enjoyed it. We're all over the place tonight, but hope you enjoy the set right here on the hip soul crate dive.

Yeah, this is Catch 22, your host and DJ on the Hip Soul Crate Dive, right here at 100.1 FM, One Kansas City Radio Classic. Had to hit you with a new Jack Swing set, SWBB here, and we're moving on right along with a couple different joints for your head. Coming up next, again, classic 90s, early 2000s cut, Busta Rhymes, John A, connecting those two new Jack Swing and hip hop genres together right here. Nowhere else in the world. Come on, y'all.

Creek Dive, all the way live, right here at One Kansas City Radio. The man, the legend, off the new Mookie on the South Side LP on Head Knock Records.

0: earlier joint from the album as well, as you know, Pugs comes in and does his thing. But Uber Ride from O'Hare is the other joint we played earlier, produced by my man DJ Real One. But as we wind down the set, I hope you enjoyed the show. Once again, shout out and rest in peace to my man Doja. Really got him in my heart on this show right here. So keep listening, same time every week right here to the Hip Soul Crate Dive, all the way live with Catch 22 on One Kansas City Radio. 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